0: washing away of whatever last thing was stuck there, the last block. And once that song was there, then we really began our writing journey for the rest of the album. And then next most important piece is partway through the writing and recording process, we hooked up with Zach Cervini and Jordan Fish. And we just clicked. Like, they brought in this new energy. We're fans of each other.
1: Yeah, but they didn't come up with you. They knew you. They were fans when you started, right? Like, yeah.
0: They're a little bit younger than me.
1: Yeah.
0: So it hit them as a fan. Zach was, you know, being just beautifully honest with me and telling me that it was something that inspired him, you know, in his early years.
1: Yeah. Sometimes it takes someone from the outside to let you know the specialness of your thing that you might have, you might have conflicted feelings about, or you kind of know how the sausage got made.
0: Yeah.
1: Given your seemingly okayness with the past, can I play you a video clip from the past?
0: Okay.
1: Even through all that feedback, your tuning's great, Amy. I got to tell you.
0: Oh, that's kind. Thank you.
1: So for the radio and podcast listeners, can you tell us what I just showed you?
0: Yeah. That

the time machine knocked down to number 2. We counted Canadian streaming numbers and radio spins along with all of your votes. And now taking the top spot this week, it is Baby No Money. The hitmaker from Vancouver scores his first number one right here on this countdown. And for that achievement, he will receive a gold medallion from SOCAN, the Songwriters Society of Canada. Round and round, the summer banger from Baby No Money is your new number one right here on your CBC Music Top 20.

to sleep. The idea is to work, to recover the bodies of our family, he said. Hope has not disappeared completely. Eleazar Caicedo, a Venezuelan fighter.

0: You've been listening to Because News here on CBC Radio 1. I'm Saroja Coelho. Stay with us for discovery, explorations in the world of science from the BBC.
1: Feel that?
2: That's the thrill of the Northern Super League. And it's back on CBC Gem, with six fierce clubs battling all season long for glory. From coast to coast, Canada's first professional women's soccer league is bringing the heat. 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

0: because she was working in an institution specialising in that area.
1: Yeah, it was indeed. And she wouldn't have really had much choice in this, as Shun Zhao explains.
2: In Maoist China during the Cultural Revolution, to search for malaria cure was a political project, was a military project. And the scientists who were recruited to work on the project had no choice. They had to. Under such circumstances,

0: Across four continents and 13 countries, the world's most elite athletes will compete in intense, high-level events in the Diamond League. Watch Marco Arop, Femke Bol, Julian Alfred, Faith Kipyegon, and Carsten Warholm push their limits across 15 different events. Don't miss Diamond League Track and Field all season long on CBC and CBC Gem.
1: From CBC News, The World This Hour, I'm Neil Herland. Advocates say Prime Minister Mark Carney's plan to get more Canadians saving money on gas could fall short. They say proposed fuel efficiency standards don't go far enough, but automakers fear what's coming might be too much. David Thurton reports.
2: At a time of high oil prices, for drivers, each kilometre comes with added pain at the pump. To help alleviate that, the federal government wants to create new vehicle emission standards.

18.5 million hectares. Swiss glaciers lost more ice in the years between 2021 and 2023 than in the 30 years between 1960 and 1990. In Antarctica, the world's largest iceberg, 4,000 square kilometers, broke away and moved through the southern seas like a stately predator, a silent harbinger of rising sea levels. 90%

0: Some of the Texas oil men held to premillennial beliefs that the oil would eventually run out and end times would follow.
1: I wanted to ask you this. If oil as a kind of faith has a creed, what do you think that creed might be?
0: Interesting question. You know, I think despite the fact that they are so heavily subsidized, the creed has to do with this sort of self-sufficiency and the idea of kind of free enterprise. And it harkens back to, I think, what's at the core of certainly American culture. And because Alberta, you know, to some degree borrowed a lot of their kind of oil mythology and to some degree cultural mythology in terms of the cowboy and the oil man from the States, you see it in Alberta as well. And I, you know, there is truth to that in terms of there was, you know, in all oil enterprises, whether it's in Texas or the oil sands, there's a tremendous entrepreneurial energy. There's tremendous innovation that has happened. Much of that innovation has ceased to happen, I think, because in part, I think, because they recognize they're at a point where it doesn't make sense to be putting money into innovative technologies because it makes more sense just to take as much profit as they can at this point because there's a limited timeline and the innovation isn't going to help that much. Certainly, I talked to researchers at the University of Calgary who are working on, you know, solutions and innovations for the oil fields and saying it's a very difficult time to go in there with any kind of new technology because they've spent all these billions on infrastructure and they, at this point, they just want to maintain the status quo.
1: I know you as Don Gilmore, award-winning writer and novelist. I would have never guessed that you were once a roughneck.
0: I worked on an oil rig for 100 straight days with what was probably the oldest crew in the oil patch. Weathered, gnarled men in their late 60s, one in his 70s, ancient for rig work, their lives a country and western song. Pete, the wobbly 72-year-old Derek man, came home to find his wife gone along with all the furniture, appliances, and curtains. There was a note on the floor. Your dinner's in the oven. There was no oven. With my first paycheck, I bought a plane ticket to Europe, then counted the days like a convict. 4 months later, I was sitting on a beach on the Greek island of Crete, blobs of sticky oil dotting the sand around me. A tanker carrying crude oil from Libya had run aground off the south coast of Crete, and here was the residue. The 1970s was a banner decade for oil spills. More happened in that decade than any decade before or since. It was peak spill, with an alarming 788 of them. By contrast, the 2010s saw 63 spills. Millions of tons spilled into the seas. The world was awash in oil. I moved to Calgary in 1971, and I was going to university there, and I was looking for a summer job, and I heard, you know, the big money was in oil, but you had to know somebody. And so I didn't know anyone, and a friend of mine and myself, I lived near downtown, and so we just walked to all the oil companies, and we handed off our incredibly slender, you know, 19-year-old resumes. And finally, a secretary said, you know, you two idiots are never going to find a job this way. She said, if you want to find a job, you have to go out to the oil fields, because she said the turnover is very high, and you should just drive out to Medicine Hat, and which is about 3 hours east of Calgary. And so we did, and
1: you literally drove from rig to rig, basically.
0: Yeah, yeah. And because you're on the flat kind of prairie, you could see these rigs from like 30 kilometers away. So we would just sort of zigzag along the section roads to these different rigs. And the first one we got to had this sign that said, this rig has worked zero accident-free days. And there was a guy sitting on a 40-gallon drum, and his hand was bandaged, and there was blood all over his jeans. And so we thought, well, there's a job opening here. But we didn't have any experience, and the driller said, no, I can't use you guys. And so we drove around for 4 days, and we finally got to a rig where the entire crew didn't show up. I mean, it's a small crew. It's three people, but none of them showed up. And so the driller looked at us, and this was the 70s. We had kind of long hair and our Led Zeppelin t-shirts. And he said, well, I guess you girls will have to do. And he hired us. And so that was the beginning of

0: What are we doing today?
1: We're going to save some puppies.
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0: jargon-laden documents that are written for a very small kind of niche audience.
1: In total, 44 worshippers were killed by Brenton Tarrant at Al Noor in an attack he live-streamed on the internet. He then moved on to his second target across town, the Linwood Mosque, where he killed a further 7 people. He had uploaded a manifesto detailing his white supremacy beliefs and his hatred of Muslims and non-European immigrants.

0: Good morning, I'm Rebecca Zandbergen. You're listening to Ottawa Morning. It is Tuesday, July 7th. Right now in the city, it's mainly clear and 16 degrees. We've got another warm day ahead of us. Sunshine, a high of 29 with the Humidex, 35 degrees. Clear skies tonight and 18. And then tomorrow, warmer still with a mix of sun and cloud, 30 degrees. But with that Humidex, we'll be at 37 degrees. Emma Weller joins us now from the CBC Ottawa Newsroom. Good morning.
1: Good morning. Rebecca, in the news today, public servants are now spending more time working in the office. This is the first week where federal employees are expected to be on-site 4 days a week. Sophie Shaw works for Transport Canada. She says her co-workers are divided on the idea, but there are positives.
2: There's opinions on both sides. So for me, I don't mind because I live alone. So I don't mind actually the interaction, but I know other people have different opinions. It just depends, I guess, on your commute and your home situation and a bunch of financial factors and things like that.
1: Unions had raised concerns about whether there would be enough work stations for every employee. There was also questions about parking and commute times. Shaw says she didn't notice any major issues yesterday, but the true test will be September when vacations are over and students are back in school. After calls for increased municipal and provincial support, Mayor Mark Sutcliffe says Ontario has committed to help with flood recovery efforts. The province says the Disaster Recovery Assistance for Ontarians program may be activated in areas with costly and widespread damage. Sutcliffe encouraged all eligible residents to apply. He also says he's bringing a motion to council on July 15th to waive building permit fees for residents rebuilding their basements. What was supposed to be a trip to visit their daughter and two granddaughters in Ottawa became a difficult situation for a Venezuelan couple. A pair of massive earthquakes hit the area near their home in northern part of the country on June 24th. The

0: Next morning, their daughter, Maria de Sousa, learned her grandmother and a cousin had died in the quake. De Sousa's parents plan to extend their stay in Canada because at their age and with their medical conditions, being back in Venezuela isn't feasible. But now they worry about how family members still in the country will manage in the coming weeks and months. And Rebecca, finally, an elected public school trustee is faulting the OCDSB for sitting out of this year's Pride Parade. Donna Blackburn describes herself as the district's first openly gay trustee. She helped push for OCDSB to march in its first Pride Parade in 2011 and says it was an emotional experience to see a school bus in the march. Now, she says she's learned that the new leadership made a decision not to march this August. The OCDSB told CBC that it holds its Pride events in June, and the August 30th Capital Pride Parade falls outside the school year. Blackburn calls that absurd, since it's never stopped the board from marching before. Capital Pride confirmed that it hasn't received any registration from OCDSB, but registration is open until late this month. So those are some stories we're following in the news today. I'll be back in another hour with some more.
1: Okay, Emma, thank you very much. We're actually following up on that story as well this morning after 8 o'clock. We'll be talking to Lexa Sampson, a grade 10 student at Gloucester High School. That, of course, is with the OCDSB. And also, she's part of the school Rainbows Youth Program. She's going to tell us about her thoughts on the fact that the school board is sitting this Pride Parade out in the capital city. So stay tuned. That's coming up after 8 o'clock today. Marcia Young, host of World Report, joins us now as well to tell us what they're working on. Good morning.
2: Hi, good morning. So we are following what's happening with the NATO summit in Ankara, Turkey. So the leaders gather with some worry about the U.S. and the U.S. president's continued pressure on the alliance in a few different directions. So Murray Brewster is traveling with the prime minister, and he's going to get us up to date on that. We'll talk about the fallout of FIFA. So what's happened since the U.S. lost that game yesterday. Mm-hmm. Lots of people trying to determine, okay, what's left to watch? What do we care about? What's going to be our favorite team now? So we'll have a little bit on that. And we're also talking about electric vehicles. David Thurton's going to give us the details on how some people are really concerned about whether or not Canadians will be ready for electric vehicles and the fears that automakers have. So we've got that story for you and more.
1: Okay, Marcia, thank you very much for this.
2: You're welcome.
1: That's Marcia Young, host of World Report, and it is about 25 minutes before 6 o'clock, and we're going to check in now with Megan Reed and the Business Digest.
3: The traditional free Calgary Stampede pancake breakfast is living up to its name as the place in Canada where mega deals get made before lunch. After flipping flapjacks yesterday, Ontario Premier Doug Ford and Alberta Premier Danielle Smith announced a new route for a proposed pipeline running east. Dubbed the Northern Shield Energy Corridor, it would go from Hardisty, Alberta, through Saskatchewan near Regina, eastward near Winnipeg, and end in Sarnia, Ontario, shipping around 500,000 barrels of oil per day. Like all agreements, the devil will be in the details. Premier Ford says it's still too early to know who's going to pay for it.
4: We'll reach out to the private sector, but we won't hesitate to do what the government of Canada and Alberta's doing.
3: Premier Smith says that this pipeline would accelerate Alberta's goal to double oil production. In other news, the suspense is over. The Canadian government gave its submarine rose to Germany's TKM over South Korea, specifically a partnership with Germany and Norway. Prime Minister Mark Carney made it official right before he boarded a flight bound for a NATO leaders summit in Turkey. The multi-billion dollar deal is expected to be the largest in Canada's history. Kristen Cianfarani, president and CEO of CADSI, the Canadian Association of Defense and Security Industries, thinks Ottawa has the right strategy with this. However,
5: I do think we need to be cautiously optimistic because sometimes these things, when they get into execution, we see a change in scope, right? So what is promised during the bid phase to win the bid doesn't always come to fruition when we execute. Sometimes it's challenges, sometimes it's schedule, and sometimes it's just really that the scope changes and it doesn't end up the way delivering the benefit that it should.
3: The Canadian Navy is looking for 12 submarines to replace its existing fleet. Ottawa is willing to pay $24 billion for the boats, with maintenance and supports. The total cost will be closer to $100 billion. And finally, this just in, the cool kids are reading books. A report from BookNet Canada, a nonprofit, found that half of

0: as a means of industrial benefits, or are we getting them as a purpose so that the men and women of the Canadian Royal Navy have the best tool if, in fact, they find themselves in an active conflict? And there's no mention of that whatsoever in what he has said.
1: Robert Hubert is the director of the Center for Military Security and Strategic Studies at the University of Calgary. We're going to have more on the submarine deal today on the show with Laura Osman. That's coming up after 6 o'clock.

0: 5:43, this is Ottawa Morning. Well, from the outside looking in, gang life may seem attractive, even cool, to some young people. But a program in Ottawa wants to break that illusion and stop kids from going down that path before they're involved. The It's a Trap program runs workshops at schools and community centres across the city. The CBC's Jody Applewaith dropped by a session at the Margaret Rywick Community Building in the West End.
1: This conversation is very important.
2: My name is Ketsa Peters. I'm the CEO of North South Development Roots and Culture Canada and a trauma-informed coach and a youth advocate. We're here because Roots and Culture Canada has a program called It's a Trap. It's a crime prevention program which aims to educate youth around crime prevention, basically. Create awareness around the process of being recruited in a gang, the process of being recruited in sex trafficking, and also creating awareness of alcohol and drunk consumption. So we come in and we facilitate, we create a really comfortable and trusting environment for kids to be able to share any experience that they've had. So really create that environment to foster a dialogue between trusted adults that are able to take into consideration the pressure that youth may have at their age. At the age that they are, just based on the fact that they are vulnerable, put them at risk for being targeted by certain individuals. Some youth sometimes don't even relate to what we're talking about because it's not their reality, but some youth, they've already been involved in some of the criminal life cycle. So we present to them what the criminal life cycle is. So that's really what we want to educate the kids about. Is that kind of lifestyle seems to be very glorifying at first, and it seems to be the answer to your problems, right? If you're looking to be part of a group, you want to belong, right? Sometimes they just want to hang out with the most popular kids. They want to belong, so they feel like they may have a family with that gang group. Or sometimes it could be just economic needs. It's really an illusion. And their lived experience mentor are there to shatter that illusion because they're telling them, we're not just telling this from a book. It's not a book. It's not just adults that are trying to tell you, say no to drugs. We're telling you that we did it. And at the end of the day, it's not worth it. We really want to show them the reality of the outcome of what happens when people make those kind of life choices.
3: Are there any particular groups of children that are being targeted most by this type of activity?
2: Nowadays, any kids is vulnerable. Like I said, as soon as you're a child who's vulnerable, who's naive, who doesn't really know that these things exist, you may not see it coming. Especially with social media nowadays, the predators are targeting kids like on social media. They're targeting them in their video games, consoles, messenger, social media, like anywhere.
3: There's so many routes.
2: Yeah, there's so many routes. So it could be that they'll post like pictures of money or, you know, clothes, or like they'll really seem to be living a certain lifestyle. And if your child is somewhat or even a little bit interested and curious to know, oh, how'd you do that? How'd you get this money? Next thing you know, they could be introduced to a certain, you know, a job, right? Like, oh, you want to make that kind of money? I could give you a contract. It's really like, it's even more like risky nowadays than ever before. Any child is vulnerable. So we try to put them in different lived experience like scenarios and see how they would handle it and give them some tips on how to handle it. But sometimes they'll know what to do, sometimes they won't, and we'll give them tips and see, you know, so they'll have different tools in their pocket to handle the situation next time.
4: Right now, it's all cool. But once that you put yourself in a situation where you have a criminal record, everything changed.
5: Hi, my name is Raphael Desil, known as Moonfu. I'm here. I'm part of the program for It's a Trap program, and I'm here. I'm one of the people who come and talk about my past life to prevent the kids from doing the same mistakes that I've done.
3: You said to these kids, you see them having a bright future. They're young people. For you, you said it was around 15 or 16 that you got introduced into this

0: criminal world. You ended up later going to jail. Just tell us about how you ended up being a part of that.
1: It's all about chasing, but like wanting to be part of something, wanting to, like, you know, having money. You want to be with the girls. You want to be, that's what really draws a young kid, and certainly a young gentleman or a black boy, or even white. Like, it doesn't matter. Like, any kid could fall into the criminal world. That's what drawn me.
0: When you said you have to know who your friends are and who are the right people to be around are, was it people that you knew and friends that you had that targeted you and brought you into the gangs?
1: Yeah, it was the older crowd of the neighborhood that basically was the guys that was like luring the young kids in to come in and sell drugs for them because they were too old to do it.
0: And they seem cool.
1: So it's slowly but surely, you're holding all type of stuff for these guys. The next thing you know, like, things change, you know, because when you go to jail, that's when you realize that you're kind of alone in this, you know, in this turmoil. So that's what I had to so that's the main thing.
0: Why do you choose to share your story? I mean, it's certainly not an easy thing to do from an outsider looking in. So why do you choose to share with these kids?
1: Yeah, I choose to share it because I lost so many friends to gun violence, to drug overdose, that, like, I feel like I have to tell them. You know, I have to go and tell the kids that, yo, this is the road that I went through. I'm not proud of, and I'm pretty sure y'all could do better than me. And that's the whole goal.
0: You know? But you have turned your life around now. You're a musician. That gives a sense of hope to these kids, too.
1: Yes, like, the music, for sure, like, showing that I'm doing music. But changing my life, actually going to work, even post, I felt like posting, when I post that I was working in a 9-to-5, it got a lot of people to wake up. Oh, my God, he really stopped. Like, he really changed his life because, like, I was going to another direction. So it's a good thing to show people that, like, you know, like, yo, this is there's a better way. There's a better me. Because I always tell people there's a better version of you that you haven't met yet. So don't get trapped in the wrong places and destroy that version that could have been greater.
2: Who knows what an addiction is?
3: So what I learned was, you know, seeing these guys' firsthand experiences, I don't want that life for me, right? I mean, of course, I appreciate, like, them, you know, coming up, stepping forward for that. But it really taught me to, you know, stay out of all those bad things in the world.
0: What struck you about hearing how easily that could change from the risks of social media and even people that you know?
4: What struck me so easily is that, like, it can happen to anyone, and it mostly happens to people who are, like, our ages, so 15 years old. And that just shows that it's not a joke and that this is the time where, like, you have to start to get serious about it.
5: I learned how important it is to be safe on the internet and, like, watch out who you're talking to. It was really shocking to hear all that, and especially in, like, first person.
6: I definitely feel like I did resonate with, like, the whole your actions affect those around you. It just shows to see that, like, you're not just one person in this. Because you might think, oh, I'm going to do this because it only affects me. But it affects those around you. Because if you just decide to get up and leave, you're put in a missing persons list. Your parents search for you, right? And then by the time you want to go back, I'm not saying they've forgotten about you, because they probably haven't. But by the time you want to go back, it's not like they know you immediately. There's a dissociation from, like, your family and your friends.
7: It, like, made me realize how much I can just make one decision that can impact the rest of my life. I can make one small mistake and everything that I had planned for the future is just gone. That's what I took away from it.
8: Some voices from the It's a Trap workshop last week at the Margaret Rywack Community Building. More before that, you also heard from Raphael Diesel, one of the mentors at the session, and Ketsia Peters, who founded It's a Trap. And thanks to Jody Applewaith for bringing us that story.

0: Lindy Vjåpenfjord with How I Know. He's performing at Redbird on Saturday night. And you're listening to Ottawa Morning here on CBC Radio 1. We're at 91.5 FM. 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
1: Ottawa's mayor says the province will step in to support Canada Day storm recovery. Many with flooded basements are facing tens of thousands of dollars in damages. Mayor Mark Sutcliffe is encouraging all eligible residents to apply to the province's disaster relief program if activated. And a Venezuelan couple visiting Ottawa are looking to stay in Canada as long as they can following the twin earthquakes that devastated part of their country. They came here to visit their daughter before the quakes hit. Now they have no home to return to. And finally, it's day two of the new return to office mandate for federal workers. Now they must work in office most 4 days a week. We'll bring you more on that story coming up. And stick around because World Report is coming up next.
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4: This is World Report. Good morning, I'm Marcia Young. Anti-NATO protesters confront police officers in Ankara, Turkey. Canada's Prime Minister Mark Carney is among the leaders gathering for today's NATO summit. This summit comes with even more pressure. U.S. President Donald Trump is signaling he may reduce U.S. military commitments in Europe and has threatened to pull out of NATO altogether. As the CBC's Murray Brewster reports, allies fear the greatest threat to NATO may come from within the alliance.
5: Well, it's going to be the same thing as every other summit when Trump is president, which is everybody's hoping that the alliance survives the summit.
6: Steve Sademan, one of Canada's top experts on NATO.
5: So what do we expect out of the summit? Lots of performance to say that the alliance is doing the things that Donald Trump wants, while Donald Trump is starting to back away from American commitments to NATO and to Europe.
6: The Trump administration has announced three significant measures to signal it's stepping back from NATO and wants European countries and Canada to take a larger role. It's reviewing what forces it already has in the field, reviewing the money it spends on NATO common funding, and plans to cut the forces available to Europe in the event of a crisis or war. Canada's former top military commander, retired General Wayne Eyre, is worried about the signal all of that sends to Russia.
7: My concern is this could contribute to future miscalculation. If there's a signal of limiting U.S. involvement in any future European war, could that embolden Russia?
6: That may not matter to U.S. President Donald Trump, says Max Bergman of the Center of Strategic and International Studies in Washington.
8: I think Europeans view President Trump as quite combustible and are quite nervous.
6: Canada is going into the NATO summit in a fairly strong position, yesterday announcing a multi-billion dollar submarine purchase from Germany, and earlier

0: Good morning. I'm Rebecca Zanbergen. You're listening to Ottawa Morning. It is Tuesday, July 7th. Alberta and Ontario are joining forces on a proposed pipeline and sealed the deal yesterday with a belt buckle exchange.
1: I have a new Ford Nation belt. I'm not going to whip it off right here.
2: And I understood that he was looking around for his Alberta belt buckle everywhere. And so I got him a replacement.
0: More on the growing partnership between the two premiers this hour. And now that Canada is out for the World Cup, who are people in Ottawa cheering for now?
3: I'm cheering for Spain.
4: I'm cheering for Colombia. Go Colombia.
0: That's this hour. But first, Canada promises a new fleet of submarines. What does NATO think? That story is first up. And right now in the city, mainly sunny skies and 16 degrees. It's going to be warm today with a sunshine all day long. 29 is our high. With the Humidex, though, it'll feel more like 35 degrees. Clear skies tonight and 18. And then tomorrow, a mix of sun and cloud, 30. And then with the Humidex, even warmer still, 37 degrees. Emma Weller joins us now with a look at news headlines. Good morning.
5: Good morning. It's the second day of the new return to office mandate for federal workers, which forces most back in person 4 days a week. CBC spoke with some public servants after day one who gave mixed reviews on what it was like. Dan Tacmo will bring us that story. And last week's flooding continues to be top of mind for many in parts of the city. Thousands were impacted and many have been left with thousands of dollars in damages. Cassandra Belfoy spoke to one person who's in that position, and we'll have the latest on what the city is doing. Rebecca, I'll have those stories when I'm back at 6:30.
0: Okay, Emma, thanks very much. And Gabrielle Houston is in with traffic. Good morning.
6: Well, I'm happy to say there actually isn't very much traffic, but if you see something that we should know about, give us a call or text us, 613-288-6900. It's the early bird catches the worm this morning, Rebecca.
0: Okay. Gabrielle, thank you very much. It is 12 minutes past 6 o'clock. Well, Canada is pursuing

0: pursuing a multi-billion dollar deal for a new fleet of submarines. Prime Minister Mark Carney announced the move on Monday, one day ahead of a summit with NATO allies.
1: As part of our commitments to defend Canada and to support our allies, I'm pleased to announce that Canada has selected TKMS as the preferred supplier for Canada's patrol submarine project.
0: Laura Osmond joins us now. Good morning.
2: Good morning, Rebecca.
0: So what is exactly in this deal, or this proposed deal eventually, I suppose?
2: Yeah, so what they have basically said is this is going to be our preferred vendor that's going to supply these submarines. That doesn't mean that they have a deal. It means that they go into sort of deeper negotiations. But really, the federal government has been trying to squeeze as much out of these bids in terms of side benefits for Canada as possible. And this really speaks to the defense industrial strategy that we heard about from the federal government months ago, that, you know, this is the defense procurement stuff is not just about buying big boats and buying big guns and vehicles. They're trying to create an industrial base here in Canada. And so part of this bid is about, you know, creating, making Canada sort of part of the ecosystem for building these subs around the world. Canadian parts are going to be supplied. Canadian facilities are going to be built and staffed. So that means Canadian jobs. So that's really the focus here for the government in terms of selling this to the public is, you know, this is going to mean new industry here in Canada, new jobs here in Canada, and with all kinds of spin-out benefits for other industries as well, for, you know, the parts manufacturers, the steel manufacturers, mm-hmm. that sort of thing.
0: That's the dream. How close are we to actually landing that deal?
2: Well, you know, it really depends how the next stage of the negotiations go. And if they go really poorly, you know, perhaps they fall back on the other bid, which came from South Korea's Hanwha. So, you know, that bid involved, you know, very different kind of side benefits because it involved the entire Hanwha sort of conglomerate. So it might have been, you know, an auto plant instead of a, you know, submarine facility, that sort of thing. And so very different kind of deal there. They're going to go down this road. They don't expect things to go terribly awry, but this process could take anywhere between 6 and 18 months to finally sort of nail down the final details.
0: Mm-hmm. Interesting that the announcement was made just a day before the NATO summit gets underway. I suppose that's not coincidental.
2: I don't imagine so. You know, Canada's defense spending is under a lot of scrutiny from not only NATO, but also from U.S. President Donald Trump, who wants to make sure that NATO allies are paying in to their to defense to his satisfaction. And so this is probably the biggest procurement that Canada has ever done, certainly. And so I think that, you know, this is a way to show that Canada is making good on its commitments to spend big on defense, to, you know, make good on its commitment to patrol the Arctic as well, which is partially what these subs are for, and to maintain a workable fleet and sort of be a functional part of the team there.
0: And so, you know, spending is one thing, but at some point you have to prove that the spending has value or is going to mean something in the long term for NATO. What kind of case does he have to make?
2: Well, you know, I think he had a call just recently with U.S. President Donald Trump at Trump's request, asking about where Canada is at in terms of its defense spending. And, you know, I think that the prime minister is not just trying to make the case that Canada is meeting its commitment to spend a certain amount of its GDP on defense, which is the commitment that has been made, but also trying to make the case to Donald Trump that

0: Canada is pulling its weight. And that's sort of a less about metrics and more about, you know, satisfying this very volatile, unpredictable ally. And so I think, you know, from Mark Carney's perspective, it's about partially keeping Trump abreast, keeping Trump informed, and, you know, trying to show that Canada is willing to work with allies, most including the United States, on the U.S.'s priorities, which includes Arctic defense.
1: You know, there has been just a ton of announcements, these big ticket items coming from Mark Carney in recent days and weeks. And curious where all of this leaves Conservative leader Pierre Poilievre and what his reaction has been to both this and the pipeline deal and just a host of other things.
0: Yeah, you know, he's being pushed into some interesting places because the Liberals are sort of occupying a space that he has traditionally held, you know, in terms of approving a major pipeline from Alberta to the BC coast. That's something that Pierre Poilievre certainly would have talked about in the last election, certainly something he would have supported if he had won that election. Similarly, with major defense spending, you know, pumping a lot of money into Canada's military is something that the Conservatives have always sort of stood by. And so for Pierre Poilievre, he has sort of now two options here. And one of them that he has exercised is moving farther to the right or into the margin to suggest the government needs to go even further than they have gone.

0: contrary to this in the sense that none of these sort of proposals have come to anything yet, mm-hmm. right? And so the pipeline proposal is just that. It's a proposal that's been submitted to an office that's going to look at it. We don't have permits. We don't have shovels in the ground. You know, we don't necessarily even have a firm deal on who's going to build this thing. And so, you know, really kind of continuing to point that out, that these are ribbon cutting announcements and not actual procurements. For example, with the subs, you know, this is a agreement with a preferred vendor. It's not a signed contract. It's not a new submarine right away. That is something the Conservatives are continuing to hammer on.
1: Just before you go, I know Carney is also hoping to meet with the leaders of Turkey and Saudi Arabia on this trip. What is he hoping to get out of those conversations?
0: Yeah, I think, you know, for Turkey's part, Turkey is also looking to diversify its trade allies and sort of looking for new friends abroad. And so Turkey and Canada have that in common. And so I think that's certainly going to be an area of discussion for them. Of course, Turkey is also hosting this NATO summit. And so I think defense is certainly going to be on the agenda. And for Saudi Arabia, you know, it's often about investment. And this is, you know, a country with whom Canada had some pretty frosty relations not too long ago. They've been trying to normalize those relations over time. This is the first time, I think, in something like 26 years, the Canadian prime minister has been to Saudi Arabia. And so, you know, it's about solidifying those diplomatic ties and then also trying to continue Carney's sort of ongoing project, which is to diversify trade and look for new friends mm-hmm. overseas.
1: Okay, Laura, thank you very much for this.
0: Thanks so much for having me, Rebecca.
1: Laura Osman is a federal politics reporter at The Logic. It's a digital news publication.

0: It's 20 past 6 and this is Ottawa Morning here on CBC Radio 1. I'm Rebecca Zanbergen. Well, at each significant point in the school year, September, the holiday break, and the end of the school year, our house doctor likes to field some questions he's been asked by kids. And so now that school is out, Dr. Raj Bhardwaj is here with some medical questions that came straight from the mouths of children. Dr. Bhardwaj, good morning.
1: Good morning, Rebecca.
0: So this question, your first one, comes from an interested teenager. Why is pee yellow, and is all pee yellow? Very important question.
1: A very important question. Great observation, too. So first of all, urine, pee, is a waste product of your body. And the yellow color comes from a chemical called urochrome. So uro, like urine, chrome means color. And it's yellow because our red blood cells break down and the hemoglobin, which makes your blood red, gets converted into other chemicals by your liver. And those eventually get filtered out of your body through your kidneys. And remember, it's the liver and kidneys that help to do a lot of the filtering and cleaning of chemicals in your body. That's why, you know, so what some people call sort of detoxifying your body. And your liver and kidneys are super effective, which is why we don't need to do any other kind of detox things like so-called cleanses or detox diets. Now, second part of the question, though, is all pee yellow? Yeah, no, not always.
0: Okay.
1: Not always, yeah. There are a lot of other chemicals that get filtered out by your kidneys, and some of them can change the color of your urine. So a really common one is if you eat a lot of beets or blackberries or rhubarb. That can actually give a pinkish or reddish tinge to your urine. And then there's another one that you might have noticed if you've ever taken multivitamins. Sometimes it makes your pee really, really bright yellow, like almost fluorescent yellow. That's usually from a vitamin called vitamin B2. And that's another reason why, you know, your doctor might have told you that if you're taking multivitamins, all you're doing is making very expensive urine, because a lot of the vitamins just get filtered out into your pee because your body doesn't need them in high doses. And there are some medicines that can change your urine color to green or even blue. But if your pee changes color unexpectedly, like you haven't been eating beets or you're not on any new medicine or anything, it might be good to talk to your doctor about it, since it could be a clue to something going wrong with your kidneys.
0: Mm-hmm. Okay, let's get to another question, and it's staying on the topic of colors. This one was, why do bruises turn different colors?
1: Oh yeah, this is interesting too. And the answer is also hemoglobin. So remember, a bruise is basically a small leak of blood from the blood vessels out into the tissues under your skin where it's not really supposed to be. And that blood has hemoglobin in it. That's the red stuff, remember. So bruises start out looking kind of reddish right after you get bumped or scraped. After

0: After a few hours or maybe a day or so, the oxygen in the hemoglobin gets used up, and then hemoglobin without oxygen looks more bluish. So the bruise starts to look kind of purpley, right? Red plus blue, and then eventually just kind of bluish. And then the next step is that your body has to clean up the spilled blood cells. So it breaks down the hemoglobin. One of the first breakdown products is called biliverdin, which is green, and then the biliverdin gets broken down and cleaned up even more to bilirubin, which is yellow. So if you actually really pay attention, you can tell how old a bruise is. So for the first day or two, it's kind of reddish purple, and then it kind of goes dark purple blue around day three, day four, and then it starts to go more greenish around day 4 to 7, and then finally kind of yellowish brown until it fully fades, which is usually about, you know, 10 to 14 days. So it's kind of cool. If you watch a bruise carefully, it's a visible timeline of your body cleaning itself up, repairing itself over time.
1: Okay, this next question is very topical, you could say, on two counts. How do sunscreens work?
0: Oh, I get what you did there.
1: Right?
0: Topical, good one. Yeah. Sunscreens. So the idea of sunscreens, first of all, is to block certain kinds of light from the sun that are damaging your skin. And they can damage them either by causing sunburns, or they can damage by causing long-term damage to your skin, which makes it look older faster, like wrinkly and splotchy and things like that, and can also increase the risk of skin cancer. So there are generally two types of sunscreen. So there's what's called a mineral sunscreens. They use like chemicals like zinc and titanium that sit on top of your skin and work mostly by just reflecting or scattering the light from the sun, so it doesn't actually penetrate into your skin. And then there are other chemicals that are so-called chemical sunscreens, but remember, they're all chemicals. But chemical sunscreens, they actually absorb some of those ultraviolet rays from the sun, and they convert the ultraviolet energy into heat, and then it's just released as harmless heat. So there are a lot of good reasons to use sunscreen. The biggest problem that dermatologists, like skin specialists, see with sunscreens is people don't use them enough and they don't reapply frequently enough. So if you squirt the sunscreen onto your fingers, like put your hand out and then squirt it along your fingers, you should be putting 2 fingers worth of sunscreen on your face and 2 fingers worth for each arm and even more for your legs. And you got to reapply every 2 hours, and even sooner if you're swimming or sweating.
1: Mm-hmm. Okay, so we're on a summertime theme here. The next question is, how do bug sprays work?
0: Oh, yeah. This is another good one. So bug sprays, you can understand how they work by understanding how mosquitoes work, basically. Mosquitoes find us to bite us by using a combination of a bunch of things: body heat, our smell, and the carbon dioxide that we breathe out, as well as things like color and things like that. So the most common bug spray ingredient is called DEET. DEET messes up the odor sensors of the mosquito's antennae to the point where they can still detect carbon dioxide, that stuff you're breathing out, but they can't really like zero in on it quite as well. So they have a harder time finding you. Now, there are other types of things in sunscreen, in different sunscreens. There's one called picaridin. There's another called oil of eucalyptus. Those also confuse the smell receptors. So basically, it's just harder for the mosquitoes to find you. The nice thing about some of the non-DEET bug repellents is that we don't smell them as much. So humans smell DEET, and you know, sometimes people don't like the smell, but things like picaridin and stuff, people don't find it as offensive. The interesting thing is that if you're trying to protect yourself from mosquitoes, then it's better to apply the bug spray to your skin, because it makes a little vapor barrier right close to your skin, and that actually lowers the risk of bites, even though the mosquitoes might still buzz around you. But if you want to protect yourself from ticks, then it actually might be better to apply the bug spray to your clothes, because ticks don't jump, they don't fly, they basically just crawl up from the ground until they reach your skin. So if you spray the repellents on your shoes, on your socks, on the bottoms of your pants, that can actually lower your risk of tick bites.
1: This last question, I really think it's fascinating, and I'd not thought about it, but it's such a good question. When you lose weight, where does it go?
0: Right? This is so weird. Some people think that, oh, when you lose weight, you sweat it out. Or when you lose weight, actually, you're getting rid of it in the bathroom. You're pooping it out. But this is actually a good chemistry lesson about fire. So because when we're burning fat, we're setting it on fire. It's just a really, really, really slow fire in our bodies, right? So we're burning fat for energy. So

0: we're trying to use more energy, usually by exercising, and we're trying to decrease the amount of energy we're taking in, usually by eating less, right? So body fat is where we store any extra energy in the form of chemicals called triglycerides. And those molecules are made up of carbon, which is a great fuel source, hydrogen, also a great fuel source, and oxygen. So some people think, like I said, you lose it when you use the toilet or something like that, but no, you're burning it. So that process turns those triglycerides into carbon dioxide and water. So most of the weight that you lose, like 84%, you literally breathe out as carbon dioxide. And the rest, about 16% of the weight, leaves as water, which is either used up in other chemical processes in your body or, going right back to the top, you pee it out and it's probably yellow.
1: Okay. Dr. Bardwaj, thank you very much for this.
0: My pleasure.
1: That is our house doctor, Raj Bardwaj. This is Ottawa Morning here on CBC Radio 1. Gabrielle Houston in for Doug this week, and she's telling us how the roads are looking this morning.
2: Sure. Well, they're starting to pick up a little bit. We are seeing people coming down on the 50 from Gatineau into Hull, kind of getting busy just before it hits the 5 there. Now, none of the bridges are busy, but on the 417 eastbound, it's picking up after the 416, and also eastbound around like the Parkdale on-ramps. On the 174, we're not seeing too much going through Orleans, but if you're back up in Cumberland, there is that little bit of traffic we're familiar with out there. I'll be back with more after the news, Rebecca.
1: Okay, Belle, thank you very much for that. And coming up on the program, we're going to talk more about this new pipeline proposal between Alberta and Ontario. The two premiers shared a moment and even belt buckles. So we're going to talk more about that with our Queen's Park Bureau Chief for the Toronto Star, Rob Benzie. So stay tuned. This is Ottawa Morning. We're at 91.5 FM. You can stream us as well on your CBC News app. And the time now is 6:30.
3: This is CBC News. Good morning. It's 16 degrees and mainly sunny in Ottawa. I'm Emma Weller with the latest from the CBC Ottawa Newsroom. Public servants are getting used to being back in the office more often. Starting yesterday, the number of days they'll have to work on-site increased to 4. While it's an adjustment, those CBC spoke to say the true test is yet to come this fall. Dan Takuma has more.
4: More lunch to pack, a little bit more organization required maybe.
5: Sophie Schott says it was mostly business as usual when she arrived to work at Transport Canada Monday morning, as the number of days public servants have to be in office jumped from 3 to 4.
4: It seemed pretty well organized. They all had somewhere to go.
5: There were worries about parking and traffic. Unions had also questioned whether there would be enough workstations for everyone, with some departments sticking to 3 days a week until that problem is addressed. For others, grudging acceptance.
6: I would prefer to stick to fewer. Yeah, but I mean, it's fine.
5: Some workers waiting for the bus declined to give their names because of fears it could affect their employment, but told CBC they didn't have trouble finding a place to sit.
6: No, we have assigned seats as well, so it was good.
5: One other reason, staffing cuts meant fewer people looking for a desk, but that comes with its own challenges.
7: Definitely not a silver lining. You expect to do the same type of work, but with less resources, so it's a little bit tougher.
5: One thing everyone could agree on, the real test is yet to come once students and workers return from vacation in September. Dan Takuma, CBC News, Ottawa.
3: Quebec's government engineers are now on strike. The 1,800 professionals launched an unlimited general walkout yesterday. They complained that negotiations are moving too slowly after 3 years of talks with the Treasury Board. Union President Marc-André Martin says the CAQ needs to treat engineers like other civil servants.
8: We are asking the same treatment as the 30,000 civil servants of the Union, Syndicat, La Fonction Publique du Québec. We are just asking the same treatment.
3: During the strike, all work carried out by engineers will be postponed, with the exception of essential services. Picketing is set to start today. Back here in Ottawa, residents in the city are still grappling with the aftermath of the Canada Day storm. Many with flooded basements are facing tens of thousands of dollars in damages. Cassandra Bellefoy has the latest.
9: Construction is underway in many Ottawa homes following last week's historic rainfall. Damaged basements and yards filled with debris have left some facing months of costly repairs. Marilyn Williams has lived in Old Nepean,

0: for almost 25 years. After days of waiting, a restoration crew is finally on site.
1: I knew we were getting a storm, but I didn't feel that it would be this powerful or this much rain. They didn't tell us that. And I don't understand why the city sewers can't hold the rainwater that we get. I don't know what else to say. I mean, I just, it's sad. There's so many homes, not just mine. I'm not the only person.
0: At a news conference on Tuesday, city officials gave an update. 4,500 homes were impacted by the storm. Ottawa Fire Services responded to nearly 700 emergency calls, and the city received more than 5,000 calls to 311.
2: Although more homes were impacted by the derecho in 2022 and by the tornadoes in 2018, the basement flooding caused by this event has created dangerous conditions, and it's preventing hydro from re-energizing many homes at this time.
0: Additional waste collection trucks are circulating the city to pick up debris and garbage from flooded homes, and the city plans to assess infrastructure to determine if improvements are needed. Xandra Belfoy, CBC News, Ottawa.
3: What was supposed to be a trip to visit their daughter and two granddaughters in Ottawa became a difficult situation for a Venezuelan couple. A pair of massive earthquakes hit the area near their home in the northern part of the country on June 24th. The next morning, their daughter, Maria de Sosa, learned her grandmother and a cousin had died in the quake. It's been a challenging time for her family.
4: Sometimes I can't believe it. Sometimes I wake up and say, nothing happened in Venezuela, everything is fine. My grandma is alive and everything is fine, but I can't believe it. We saw the picture and the videos. Oh my God.
3: De Sosa's parents plan to extend their stay in Canada because at their age and with their medical conditions, being back in Venezuela isn't feasible. But they now worry about how family members still in the country will manage in the coming weeks and months. And finally, Renata Ford, the wife of Toronto's late mayor, Rob Ford, and sister-in-law to the premier, has died. Premier Doug Ford issued a statement yesterday saying the whole family is hurting. Renata is best remembered for standing beside Rob Ford when they were during controversies during his term as Toronto mayor. Renata Ford also ran as a candidate in Toronto for the People's Party of Canada in the riding of Etobicoke North in the 2019 federal election, finishing in fourth place. She is survived by her two children, Stephanie and Douglas. No cause of death has been announced. Renata was 55. And that is your local news this morning. And now here's Gabrielle with a look at the roads.
5: Thanks so much, Emma. Well, on the 417 in Ottawa, we are starting to see it pick up in the usual places on the 417 eastbound, kind of around and after the 416, and eastbound again around Island Park Drive and Parkdale area. On the 174 westbound, we're seeing a backup in Cumberland at the usual place, and also kind of growing at Jeanne d'Arc Boulevard. None of the bridges are busy heading into Gatineau, but I can say I'm seeing things starting to pick up on the 50 coming from Gatineau into Hull just before it hits the 5, kind of crossing the Gatineau River there. So that's what I've got my eye on. I'll be back with more in about 20 minutes, Rebecca.
6: Okay, Gabrielle, thanks very much. It's sunny and 16 degrees right now. We are heading up to 29. It looks like another sunny day ahead of us with the humidex, so really warm. 35 is where we'll be at. Clear tonight down to 18 degrees and Wednesday. Also really warm, 30 without the humidex with it, 37 degrees with a mix of sun and cloud. Phil DeMont is here now with the Business Report. Good morning, Phil.
7: That's really sweaty, 37.
6: Yeah, it's warming up again. We had that heat warning last week, and we don't have one this week. But, I mean, the sweaty meter is up for sure, anyway.
7: Yeah, tell me about it.
6: Okay, so caution appears to be the new phrase for Canadian companies these days, and that's according to a pair of surveys released on Monday. How bad is all of this for the overall economy?
7: It's a bit unclear. That's because the main driver of all this uncertainty, the war between the U.S. and Iran, appears to be ending. So the question is whether economic worries for the past few months will linger or ease back. So the first one, Bank of Canada's quarterly survey of business intentions. Three quarters of Canadian companies polled said their costs had increased, quote unquote, considerably in the past few months. It's a little qualitative as opposed to everything's numbered up. One third said they would pass these higher costs along to consumers. Now that could translate into higher inflation in the coming months, and the Bank of Canada obviously wouldn't like that, but the same companies were less panicked about higher costs in follow-up interviews. These were completed after the ceasefire between the two sides was announced in mid-June. Then there's Canada's service sector, fully two-thirds of the country's economy. It contracted last month, according to S&P Canada. Now, they have an index number, so it's just a number, but that figure was 47 in June, lowest reading since February, and shows contraction.

0: fraction shows that it's going, it's not increasing. It's going the opposite way. Here, geopolitical uncertainty surrounding the war in Iran was driving the industry's worsening performance. So you come to this conclusion. Economists say Bank of Canada is balancing a softening overall Canadian economy, because we know it's not gangbusters up here, against possible oil-driven price hikes, because they also don't want inflation. But the end of the shooting war in the Middle East could lead to more positive outlook among Canadian companies in the coming months. So for right now, and it's one of those journalism cliches, it's wait and see.
1: Mm-hmm. Okay, let's talk more about oil, because OPEC now faces a problem that could spell the end of the organization. What's going on here?
0: Yeah, it's a growing split in the cartel because of the Iran-U.S. war. Since March, mainly Middle Eastern countries have been stockpiling oil. They couldn't send it anywhere and people weren't buying it. But with the Strait of Hormuz opening up, those countries want to start pumping crude again. So look at Iraq, OPEC's second largest producer. Iraq saw its output drop 75% during the war. Now the country wants a big increase in its OPEC quota, because they get quotas from the organization, because Iraq wants to turn oil in the ground into cash in its treasury, kind of needs the money. Other countries like Saudi Arabia, though, they're worried that a flood of oil on the market could tank world prices. So we're talking the range of $50 a barrel by 2028. But Iraq and possibly other OPEC members might leave the cartel if their allocations aren't increased. That's the problem. UAE, United Arab Emirates, has already left the organization this year over a quota dispute. This is a problem for Canada. Low prices, good at the pumps. But the majority of our crude oil production is heavy oil, mainly out of Alberta. It sells at a discount to the world price, historically about $15 a barrel. So go to that $50 for regular crude. That makes Canadian heavy oil worth less than $40. And the best break-even price I could find for a new oil sands project, $47. That's the problem for us.
1: Mm-hmm. Okay, you know, let's talk about the World Cup, because as it continues and we're getting to the quarterfinals, the semifinals, and eventually the finals, you know, the prices for World Cup tickets are hitting really astronomical levels. How much are we talking about?
0: Yeah, it comes with a qualification, but let's try $150,000. Yeah, now to be fair, though, it includes flights, hotels, meals, the whole shebang. And then you say, well, isn't that a small number? No. FIFA estimates that international travelers will make up 40% of footy attendees this year. So these people are paying a lot more than just you and I would, you know, if we were in Vancouver for one game. They're actually staying there. A couple from Israel I found spending $100,000 on tickets to 10 games. So that's 20 tickets. Another $50,000 on hotels and flights. If you're looking just at ticket prices, StubHub has some for resale in the $20,000 range. Consider, though, that a Cup Finals Ducat in 2006 set buyers back about $700 US, and you get a sense of the price inflation. But soaring prices at sports, that's been on for a long time. A U.S. study said that sport ticket prices rose 125% between 2000 and 2025. Soccer's the world's most popular sport, 4 billion fans worldwide, and they're the most fanatical followers. Still, though, I looked this up, median income in the U.K. about $75,000. So one premium ticket, 25% of your annual income, a lot of coin for a game that could end up being nil-nil.
1: You're one of these people that gets upset if there's not enough scoring in a particular game.
0: Well,
1: right?
0: I mean, yeah, I want some. Why do they just? I'm puzzled by the nil-nil. Why not zero? I don't know.
1: I mean, it's not going to be 0-0. Someone's got to win in the final. That's the way.
0: Yeah,
1: it is.
0: Then they do that shootout, and the guy's in a net that's the size of Newfoundland. You know.
1: Okay, Phil, you have thoughts on soccer, it would seem. You can stick with football, the American football, then maybe.
0: Thank you.
1: All right, Phil, thanks for that. It's Phil DeMont with the CBC Business News.

0: It's 6:42. This is Ottawa Morning. Ontario Premier Doug Ford stopped by the Calgary Stampede yesterday. Ford began his visit with a press conference alongside Alberta Premier Danielle Smith, where the two announced a plan for an east-to-west pipeline. It would start in Hardisty, Alberta, and run all the way to Sarnia via Regina and Winnipeg. The proposed pipeline could carry anywhere from 500,000 to 800,000 barrels of oil a day. So for more on this so-called Northern Shield Energy Corridor, we've reached Rob Benzie. He's the Queen's Park Bureau Chief for the Toronto Star. Good morning.
1: Good morning, Rebecca.
0: They were pretty chummy up there, weren't they?
1: It was one big happy Tory family. Yes, they were there. They were there in their Western gear.

0: Yeah. And what do you make of the partnership then? Because they haven't always been the best of friends, have they?
1: No, they have not. I remember a year and a half ago, Premier Doug Ford was very critical of Premier Danielle Smith for currying favor with Donald Trump. He thought she was far too appeasing of the president when he was first elected. But you know what? He went his way and she went her way, and we're still in kind of a limbo with the U.S. when it comes to trade. So I guess who knows who was right.
0: Mm-hmm. And so what do you think this means, that they've exchanged belt buckles and are working towards a deal? I mean, how close are we to actually seeing this happen?
1: We are not close, to be honest with you, Rebecca. This is it sounds great on paper, and it's on the front page of my paper this morning, to say that this Eastern pipeline, which would stretch 3,300 kilometers, go through Saskatchewan, Manitoba, to before it gets to Sarnia, Ontario. There's no private sector proponent. So Premier Ford suggested that Ontario taxpayers could end up footing the bill, and pipelines cost tens of billions of dollars, or can cost tens of billions of dollars. Now, Danielle Smith made a point yesterday of saying, look, they're also revenue generating tools. You know, the companies that would ship their oil in these pipelines would be paying a toll to use them. But Energy Minister Tim Hodgson, the federal minister, who, you know, said that it's the West Coast pipeline that Mark Carney and Danielle Smith announced last week that would go to the southern coast of British Columbia. That's their priority right now, not this one. So they're not, the federal government's not involved. But Mr. Ford is looking at this as a long-term thing because it would be built, he hopes, with Ontario-produced steel. So, and there is a need for sure to get oil to Ontario. Now, there are lots and lots of snags, not least of which is Manitoba Premier Wab Kanu is not on board yet. He's trying to get oil to the port of Churchill in northern Manitoba, and then, you know, using icebreakers to ship it out through the Arctic. So there are lots and lots of moving parts here. So, I mean, it sounds great on paper, but I will be very surprised if this ever happens.
0: Ah, okay. Doug Ford, one of the things he was critical of Premier Smith, as you mentioned, was the question of separation back in May.
1: Yes.
0: Have a listen to what he had to say on the idea yesterday.
2: The previous federal government, not this one, the previous federal government treated Alberta like garbage, like terrible. I've never seen anything as bad as that. So I know that Premier Smith wants a proud, sovereign Alberta, part of Canada. And again, we're there to support her. It's Team Canada. I'll do anything we can.
0: What do you make of Ford's Team Canada message there?
1: I mean, it's certainly different than what he said on May 22nd when he was asked about her calling this referendum on potential secession from Canada. She said, Ford said, I would never do that. He actually was one of the first political leaders to speak so strongly against it. He said it would be a disaster for Alberta to split away from the country. And he accused Smith of doing this to, in his words, quote, protect her 30% base. That's referring to the percentage of United Conservative Party members who are assumed to be closet separatists or not so closet separatists. Anyway, he was much more magnanimous yesterday. I know that he still doesn't like the idea of Alberta secession, and I don't think Premier Smith likes the idea of Alberta secession, although I think she has opened a can of worms with this referendum. She's trying to solve a problem within her own political party. And I think she seems to care more about the unity of the UCP than about the unity of the country. So I think this will ultimately end in tears for her politically, regardless of what happens in the October referendum. I think Albertans will vote to stay, and I think most Canadians hope that they vote to stay. But anyway, it's a distraction. And the other thing too is, if you're trying to build new pipelines, how is uncertainty over the future of a jurisdiction going to help get private sector investments? And we've seen from the West Coast pipeline and now this one, there isn't a lot of private sector interest just yet.
0: Mm-hmm. Okay, I want to switch gears here because the Ontario Liberal leadership race is turning up, and it seems as though the issue of the Billy Bishop Airport is dividing the candidates. What can you tell us about that?
1: Yeah, this is the airport that's being, you know, Doug Ford has been pushing the redevelopment of this airport here in downtown Toronto, and many Ottawans would know it, Rebecca, because

0: It's the Porter, it's the airport that you, when you take a Porter flight from Ottawa, you land at Billy Bishop right on the waterfront. And it's right now there's about 2 million passengers a year going to the airport. Doug Ford wants jets, not private jets. Well, maybe some private jets. He wants commuter jets. We're not allowed to talk about private jets. Ford's very sensitive about that these days still. The commuter jets to land there. So that would mean expanding the airport. The Toronto Port Authority, which is a federal body, is supportive of that. The provincial government has taken over the city of Toronto's role in that. They're supportive. And we're everyone's awaiting this federal consultation that's going on right now. So I talked to all the Liberal candidates. There were five when I did the story. There are now only four official candidates. Two of them, Nav Bains and Rob Sirjanic. Sirjanic has since dropped out of the race, not because of my story. But anyway, they are much more on the fence, saying they want to wait and see what happens with this federal consultation. Others were opposed to it, especially Lee Fairclough, who's the Etobicoke Lakeshore MPP. She was very outspoken about it and said this is a bad idea and is doesn't want to see it happen. It's interesting because her federal seatmate is James Maloney, who's the Liberal caucus chair, and he's kind of been not slagging the airport. So it's interesting. It's going to be interesting. It's interesting to see how this issue is playing out politically. The federal Liberals, of course, have 23 of the 24 seats in Toronto. So a lot of small L, or I guess big L, Liberals are waiting to see what they do. And Mark Carney has been kind of on the fence himself, saying he was interested in the project. And then now he's saying, I haven't made up my mind on this project. So it's put the provincial Liberals in a bit of a conundrum. The progressive conservatives of Doug Ford are supportive, of course.
1: Rob, just before you go, we learned overnight that Renata Ford, Rob Ford's wife, has died. Is that right?
0: Yes, that's the widow of Rob Ford, who is the late mayor of Toronto, who died 10 years ago. And he was the premier's younger brother, Renata Ford. We don't know the cause of death. She was only 55 years old. And it's a sad situation. We learned about it through the premier's office, and there's been no other information yet. They have two children who are young, like, you know, in their late teens, early 20s. Mr. Ford put out a statement last night around 9 o'clock and said, you know, appealed for privacy. Renata Ford and Rob Ford, of course, had quite a stormy time in the public eye when the younger Mr. Ford was the mayor of Toronto. And of course, he was filmed using crack cocaine. And that was a story that went around the world. So it's a very sad situation. And we don't know what happened with Mrs. Ford.
1: Okay. Rob Benzie, we'll leave it there for now. Thank you for joining us.
0: Always a pleasure, Rebecca.
1: Okay, take care. That's Rob Benzie, Queen's Park's Bureau Chief for the Toronto Star.

0: Today, Canada was knocked out of the FIFA World Cup 2026, losing in a heartbreaking match against Morocco. And while it is the end of the road for Team Canada, there are still lots of soccer fans who are now rooting for other countries to secure the World Cup. The CBC's Kristen DeJager asked people in downtown Ottawa who they are cheering for now.
1: I'm cheering for England because my kids are half British and I have roots there, and so I want to support the country.
2: How do you think England is going to do in this World Cup series?
1: Oh, I think we might see some great things from them. Having the World Cup right here on our home turf, I think, is going to do great things for the sport. My daughter's a soccer player. I will say I have a bit of a hard time watching a sport where grown men roll around on the floor crying and 15-year-old girls can take a hit and get up and keep going. But all that aside, I think it's going to be great for the sport across the country.
3: I'm cheering for Spain because I'm Spaniard descendant.
4: I am cheering for Portugal because my mom's spouse is a permanent resident from Portugal, so I'm supporting his team.
2: Have you been cheering for Portugal this whole time, or is it a pivot that you're making?
4: It's a pivot for sure, but I've been cheering for both Canada and Portugal.
5: My country is Colombia, so obviously I came to this country to visit, but I'm cheering for Colombia. Go Colombia! And we like the world to unite through

0: soccer. So it's fantastic the way that this specifically this World Soccer, it's been amazing with the three countries, Mexico, USA, and Canada. It's been very, very, very beautiful.
1: The CBC's Kristen De Jager talking to Ottawans about who they're cheering for now in the World Cup. And John, we heard about Portugal there, but this is John Hancock with sports, but maybe not anymore, right?
2: No, Portugal's out. They lost 1-0 to Spain. Mikel Merino scored in second half stoppage time. And Ronaldo confirmed that this was his last World Cup for Portugal.
3: I still have a clear conscience. I've done my best. I've won three titles for Portugal. Before Cristiano, Portugal hadn't won a single title, so I'm happy. To be honest, the biggest title the national team won was the Euros in 2016, which for me is just as significant as the World Cup. That's why, I repeat, I couldn't have done any better. And that's it. Tomorrow will be a new day and life goes on.
2: And all three hosts are out. You mentioned Canada, Mexico is out, and now the United States. They lost to Belgium 4-1. Here is Belgium midfielder Nicolas Raskin on getting the win after all that red card controversy.
4: I think there's always a justice somewhere in life, and the fact that something happened like that, you can call it how you want, but we don't think that was fair. And today, I think it just brings us a little bit of luck that we needed to win the game, and that's it.
2: Belgium will play Spain on Friday in L.A. Coming up today, the final two matches in the round of 16, Argentina versus Egypt at 12 noon in Atlanta, and then Switzerland plays Colombia, the final game in Vancouver. That's at 4 o'clock. The quarterfinals start Thursday.
1: Mm-hmm. Okay, let's talk swimming, because swimming phenom Summer McIntosh is back at it and winning all the things.
2: We say, well, what's wrong with Summer? She didn't set another world record. I mean, that's how good she is. She fell short of her own world record, but still won the women's 400-meter individual medley. But she was more than 3 seconds off her world record time. You remember, she opened the meet on Sunday by breaking the longest-standing individual women's world record in the 200-meter butterfly. Here's Summer on swimming in Canada and inspiring the next generation.
5: You know, always it's different, and it always gives me an extra motivation. I mean, I've talked about this for years, and that's why I feel like I always break world records when I'm in Canada, just because I know everyone in the stands is cheering me on. And of course, just to see all these young kids, especially all these young girls, and how excited they get, it's very surreal to me. And obviously, I do my best to inspire them, whether that's in swimming or any sort of sport. I just try my best to set a good example.
2: Shortly after Summer McIntosh left the pool, Calgary's Lauren Wigginton swam the men's 400 in a time of 4:11:32, lowering a longtime Canadian record set by Brian Johns back in 2008 in Beijing. Other winners included Kylie Moss, Taylor Ruck, Ruslan Gaziev, and Javier Acevedo, a couple of Torontonians. CBC Gem and CBC Sports are live streaming the races, and they're using these races to select swimmers for the Pan Pacific Championships and the Parapan Pacific Championships coming up in August.
1: Mm-hmm. The Blue Jays, they're not doing so hot, but I mean, we're only halfway through the season, right?
2: Well, that's it. Yeah, but they're not playing well. They've been outscored 25-1 over their last three losses, and the Giants beat them 10-1 last night. The only bright spot is Okamoto. He did hit his 20th home run of the season for Toronto's only run last night. And three members of the Ottawa Titans were named to the Frontier League All-Star Game. Third baseman A.J. Wright and pitchers Eric Pardino, who was also named Pitcher of the Week June 30th, July 5th, along with another pitcher, Brett Garcia. This All-Star Game takes place in Florence, Kentucky on Wednesday, July 15th.
1: We're going to hear more from A.J. Wright on the program a little later, because they're doing a Forget Brady Day, where they're trading in a Brady Kachuk Brady. Anyway, yeah, it's a whole thing. And so you get his jersey instead if you bring in a Kachuk jersey. All right, let's talk about Canada beating Jamaica in men's basketball qualifying.
2: Yeah, Canada completed an undefeated first round of this qualifying, the America's qualifiers at TD Coliseum. Beat Jamaica 116-78. Earlier beat Puerto Rico. Dylan Brooks led Canada with 20. Qualifying games continue in late August, with the top three finishers qualifying for next summer's FIBA World Cup in Qatar. And I got a tennis note here. Canada's Felix Auger-Aliassime faces Novak Djokovic in a men's quarterfinal this morning at Wimbledon. And he's quite a fan of Djokovic and you know, really inspires him. So we'll see how he does against him today. And Tadej Pogačar of Slovenia won the first mountain stage of the Tour de France. He won stage three yesterday and has

0: the yellow jersey as the race leader, 2 seconds ahead of Jonas Vingegaard. Canadian Derek G was 67th. There you go.
1: Okay, John, thanks for this.
0: Bye.
1: That's John Hancock with sports, and Gabrielle is back with traffic.
2: Hi. Well, I can tell you, in Ottawa, the traffic on the 174 westbound has just continued there along Jeanne d'Arc after kind of Place d'Orleans, but it eases off by the time you reach Montreal Road, so it shouldn't be too much of a pain. Now, the 417, that usual traffic has started to build up eastbound from the 416 onward, but particularly from Maitland to Parkdale. The westbound, meanwhile, is fairly clear. Hunt Club Road is picking up, particularly approaching the intersection at Woodruff eastbound. Baseline is also relatively clear, but, you know, there's that intersection at Greenbank where there's that construction keeping people backed up. Bank Street and Prince of Wales, relatively clear if you're coming north or going back south. Riverside also pretty clear, but where it meets Bank at Billings Bridge, there's that ongoing construction, so keep an eye out there. I'll be back with more, Rebecca.
1: Okay, Gabrielle, thank you very much. And Emma Weller is back with an update as well.
3: Lyme disease cases are rising across Ontario, and a city official from the GTA is calling on the province to step up to help control the tick population. We'll also tell you how a Venezuelan couple visiting Ottawa is looking to extend their stay in Canada following the twin earthquakes that hit. That's all coming up later on in the show. But up first is World Report, so don't go away.
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5: 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We'll talk about how much of a problem dental overtreatment is in this country and how we can know if it's happening to us. That's coming up on The Current.
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1: This is World Report. Good morning. I'm Marcia Young. Prime Minister Mark Carney is greeted by Turkish soldiers in Ankara. He's joining several European leaders today for the NATO summit in Turkey. They're walking a political tightrope. U.S. President Donald Trump has signaled he plans to reduce military commitments in Europe and has previously threatened to pull out of NATO altogether. As the CBC's Murray Brewster reports, allies fear the greatest threat to NATO may come from within the alliance.
7: Well, it's going to be the same thing as every other summit when Trump is president, which is everybody's hoping that the alliance survives the summit.
8: Steve Sademan, one of Canada's top experts on NATO.
7: So what would we expect out of the summit? Lots of performance to say that the alliance is doing the things that Donald Trump wants, while Donald Trump is starting to back away from American commitments to NATO and to Europe.
8: The Trump administration has announced 3 significant measures to signal it's stepping back from NATO and wants European countries and Canada to take a larger role. It's reviewing what forces it already has in the field, reviewing the money it spends on NATO common funding, and plans to cut the forces available to Europe in the event of a crisis or war. Canada's former top military commander, retired General Wayne Eyre, is worried about the signal all of that sends to Russia.
9: My concern is this could contribute to future miscalculation. If there's a signal of limiting U.S. involvement in any future European war, could that embolden Russia?
8: That may not matter to U.S. President Donald Trump, says Max Bergman of the Center of Strategic and International Studies in Washington.
10: I think Europeans view President Trump as quite combustible and are quite nervous.
8: Canada is going into the NATO summit in a fairly strong position, yesterday announcing a multi-billion-dollar submarine purchase from Germany, and earlier this spring hitting the 2% defense spending target. Murray Brewster, CBC News, Ankara, Turkey.
1: In other trade news, Canada and Turkey are formally launching talks toward a free trade agreement. The countries identified renewable energy as a promising area for partnership. Top Democrats are putting more pressure on Senate candidate Graham Platner to resign. Platner is running as Maine's Democratic candidate, but has been involved in several scandals. This latest one involves an allegation of sexual assault. The CBC's Chris Reyes joins me now from Washington. And Chris, what can you tell us?
11: A woman who dated Platner about 5 years ago, Jenny Rassicot, told CNN and Politico that she was raped by Plattner. Racicot said she agrees with Plattner's politics, who's running as a progressive candidate.

0: Canadians can't request MAID for their future self. That's only legal in Quebec, thanks to a provincial law that allows advanced requests. People who are eligible must have an incurable illness that will lead to incapacity. Their request consents to MAID when they reach a certain state.
1: When I won't be able to wash myself, eat, recognize my relatives, things like that.
0: Marie-Ève Boutier is a clinical ethics professor at the University of Montreal. She says it's not always clear-cut. For example, if on the day the person will die, they refuse MAID.
1: The task of the clinician will be to say, okay, is it a real no from the person or it's a no related to the disease?
2: Quebec has set a precedent.
0: Tim Holland heads the Department of Bioethics at Dalhousie University.
2: To my knowledge, there's no reason why other provinces couldn't do the same thing.
0: Yet many are waiting for federal direction. But at that level, the issue is at a standstill.
3: It's very disheartening how little urgency the government is placing on this.
0: But Secord in BC hopes the more people continue to ask for it, the sooner it will become an option for everyone. Jennifer LaGrassa, CBC News, Windsor, Ontario.
4: In Pamplona, Spain. At least five people are injured in the first bull run of the year. It happened during Spain's San Fermín Festival. People try to outpace the bulls and run through Pamplona's narrow cobblestone streets. It is the first of six runs this week. The festival draws thousands of people from around the world every year. And that is the latest national and international news from World Report. News anytime, cbcnews.ca. I'm Marcia Young.
5: Good morning, I'm Rebecca Zandberg, and you're listening to Ottawa Morning. It is Tuesday, July 7th. After a child fell from an apartment balcony on Alta Vista Drive, a man walking his dog jumped into action.
6: You know, like brushing her hair back with my fingers there and telling her, you know, it's okay, you know, you're going to be okay, you know, mom's here.
5: We'll hear his story later this hour. And Prime Minister Mark Carney is in Turkey's capital today for NATO's annual summit. What's on the agenda and why this year's summit runs short? That's this hour. Plus, sun's out, bikes out. We'll get you up in on an event in Ottawa South where families got to pick from dozens of free wheels. And when your home floods, will insurance cover the damage? Coming up, we'll hear from two Ottawa homeowners who are left with a messy cleanup and also the bill. And right now in the city, we've got sunshine and 19 degrees. We are looking at temperatures climbing to 29 today. That's without the Humidex. That'll bring us to 35 degrees. Clear skies tonight down to 18. And then Wednesday, a mix of sun and cloud and a high of 30 degrees. And Emma Weller is back with an update for us. Good morning.
7: Good morning. A Venezuelan couple is stuck in Ottawa after the twin earthquakes devastated part of their country and home. They were here in Canada visiting their daughter and grandchildren at the time. But now they worry about how to access their medications and what's left to return to. Kimberly Molina spoke with them and we'll have that story. And the warm weather means it's tick season, but actually the prime time for ticks tend to be the spring. However, now we're learning from the province about how many cases of Lyme disease had been reported by the end of June. Jasmine Sepidus will have that story when I'm back for my full newscast at 7:30.
5: Okay, Emma, thank you very much for that. And Gabrielle is back as well with another look at the morning commute.
8: I sure am. And I'm happy to say that actually, if you're on the Quebec side, you may not be having much trouble at all on the roads right now. The 50 coming south into Hull was looking a little backed up there for a while, but it's cleared up really nicely. So has Saint-Joseph and the 5. Both of those are pretty clear, as well as the Alumetière coming in from Aylmer. So that's nice to hear. The bridge is also fairly clear. And on the Ottawa side, one thing to know is about the construction on the Holly Acres off-ramp for the 416 northbound. A listener flagged yesterday that it's been slow getting off the 416 or the 417 eastbound there because of that construction, so keep an eye for that. Otherwise, in the 417, it's generally busy eastbound towards downtown, but particularly between Maitland and Island Park Drive. On the 174, the backup is still there at Jeanne d'Arc Boulevard, but it's not lasting too long. By the time you get to Montreal Road, it's over. And I'll have more in about 20 minutes, Rebecca.
5: Okay, Gabrielle, thank you very much for that. And it is 7:13.
4: Well, it has been nearly a week since heavy

0: rain knocked out power for tens of thousands of customers in eastern Ontario and flooded hundreds of homes. It's a mess to clean up, and many people have learned their insurance won't cover the damage. Maximilien Roy is a vice president of strategy with the Insurance Bureau of Canada.
1: Not everything is basic coverage. There are some add-ons that you should consider depending on your situation. Sewer backup, for instance, is not, it's an add-on. It's not mandatory. So if there is a risk, you may want to make sure that you do have that coverage. And not only that you have it, but you have the right level of coverage. How much would you need should your basement get flooded because of sewer backup, for instance?
0: But what if you missed that add-on or didn't think you were at risk? Brenda Gadiali has rented her home in Beaverbrook for 24 years, and Joan Wilson has owned her Crystal Beach home for 38 years. Both were affected by flooding on Canada Day and are not covered by their insurance policies. Good morning.
2: Good morning.
3: Good morning.
0: Brenda, I'll start with you. When did you realize you weren't going to be covered?
2: Probably the 2nd of July when I called the insurance company. They had mentioned that the this extra coverage was something I didn't add on, which I assumed, I guess, and it was 24 years ago. So I suppose it wasn't reviewed again. I don't know. Hmm.
0: And Brenda, how bad is the flooding at your home?
2: It was about 4 to 5 inches and took through the whole basement. It also, the whole parking lot in my rental complex, my car is now being considered for a write-off because it was submerged in water. It is covered under comprehensive.
0: Okay.
2: But there's this issue with, I have things in the basement that were being stored. So I'll have to take a loss on those for sure.
0: Mm-hmm. Joan, you actually opted out of insurance. Do you remember doing that?
3: Oh, we didn't opt out of insurance, no.
0: Sorry, out of that particular policy where it includes that part.
3: We have significant coverage, last year when we went to renew our policy, we noted that there was, some things had been extracted and added, and overland comprehensive water had been added. And my husband went in and contacted our insurance company and asked about this because it was something unusual for us. As I said, we've lived here for 38 years, and no one in our community has had flooding issues. We're not in a floodplain. And so they suggested we do their risk analysis, which is what we had done. We went through their risk analysis, and we were low. And because of our history of not having had any water, our neighbors haven't had any water, there'd be the odd home that would have, a sloping driveway perhaps. And so, if you had significant water rainfall, it would go down into the garage, but we were not of that type of variety of home. So we thought, long and hard on it, and we thought, we're at low risk. It's telling us we're at low risk. So we didn't include that. We did add an additional coverage for tornado because that was something they were talking about. We're getting more and more here. So we, took that step and added that onto our policy for roof strapping and hail. But the water, the overland water portion, we did not.
0: And Joan, do you know how much in addition that would have cost you on your policy?
3: It depends, I believe, on the amount of compensation that you're looking to get back. But I believe it started at over $1,000 for that. At the time, now it seems insignificant, yeah. relative to the cost that we are going to have to deal with.
0: Yeah, Joan, tell me about the damage. What kind of damage are you seeing in your basement, and what kinds of things have you lost?
3: So we have a 3-bedroom bungalow, and bungalows, the footprint's large. So, because you don't have a second story, a lot of things end up going down into your basement. So we had a bedroom / office. We had a full family room. We had the furnace room. So, and my husband has a sort of a work area, but more electronics related because he does a lot of design and repair for as a volunteer for people with special needs. So we had a lot of components and things down in one particular area. And then, of course, just the usual storage of, winter clothing and our laundry room, our linens were all down there and bedding. Everything was

0: in bins and, you know, thought I was doing the right thing, thinking, oh, I've got plastic bins, you know, everything is stored properly. And, but when water comes in, we had almost 17 inches of water come in through the whole basement. Everything starts to float.
1: Yeah.
0: So right now we've just did a quick tabulation just on the major appliances, you know, washer, dryer, the furnace, the water.

0: I have several things in the basements. I would say not as much as Joan, but I also have some things that were about 100 years old from my father in India that was being stored in a trunk that was metal that I thought would be safe. Some old items, and you know, I would say about $2,500 to $5,000, possibly. I have insurance. The tenants are covered through the company who owns this management, who aren't been very helpful in this whole ordeal, and they are. Their insurance covers, you know, furnaces, washers, dryers, the structure. And there's all kinds of, you know, wet wood and molds that can start in, you know, the first 24, 48 hours. So, but they're not addressing those things. So I think it's the tenants that have been doing their due diligence and hiring people or, you know.
1: And Joan, do you have any recourse given that you had done this risk assessment and it found that you were not at risk? Is there any recourse for your insurance company to say, hey, you basically told us we shouldn't need to worry about this?
2: Yeah, we haven't yet, to be quite honest. But we've, you know, it's been all hands on deck just trying to get everything out of the basement and get, you know, we want to, you know, reduce any chance of mold and what have you. So right now it's just clearing out the basement. You know, we've got fans, we've got a dehumidifier in there and then I think we'll look at our next steps beyond that. We are looking at the compassionate grant from the city. We're looking at the drow from the province in terms of what it can do as well. You know, there are different avenues, I believe, that can provide some compensation, but right now a lot of it is just heavy lifting and trying to figure out where to put things.
1: Brenda, I just want to mention, because you say the city is talking about this compassionate grant program, the province has also told CBC it's looking at whether or not it will activate its disaster recovery assistance for Ontarians program. Brenda, for you, would those things make the difference to help you? There's a fair bit of money that would be available per application.
0: Yes.
1: I guess you're probably hopeful.
0: I am hopeful, and I read through the application form, and you know, you have to provide a lot of receipts, a lot of you know, different things to support your claim. So it'll take a little bit of work for sure.
1: Okay. And just before you go, Joan, you know, we are going to be speaking to the Insurance Bureau of Canada's Director of Consumer and Industry Relations tomorrow. Would you have a question for her out of all of this?
2: I think the primary question for me would be the providing clarity on this kind of thing. And, you know, we're looking at next steps in terms of, well, you know, our insurance policies come up for a renewal again. You know, that perhaps look at the risk analysis, like what was missed that we are, you know, indicated we were in a low. And I know the onus is always on, you know, on the purchaser of these types of the things. But I think we do need some clarity. You know, the city, of course, is up in the air in terms of what exactly has happened in our particular community. But I think the insurance communities need to really look at these kinds of things and provide clarity.
1: Okay. Joan and Brenda, we've run out of time, but I do appreciate you speaking with us and good luck. And maybe we'll check back in the weeks to come. Thank you for this.
0: Great. Thank you.
1: Brenda Gedeali and Joan Wilson both had their basements flooded during Canada Day storms. And as I said, the Insurance Bureau of Canada's Director of Consumer and Industry Relations, Anne-Marie Thomas, has agreed to an interview on our show tomorrow at 7:10. So what questions about flood insurance do you have for her? We'd love to hear from you on this. You can email us, ottawamorning@cbc.ca. You can also text us, 613-288-6900. Again, you can text us, that number, 613-288-6900.

0: a mix of sun and cloud and 30 degrees, and we could see some showers by Thursday and a high of 29. It is 7:24. Well, it started out as a routine morning walk with his dog. Tim Hanna was on Alta Vista Drive on Saturday morning, but he wound up running to the aid of the little girl who fell from an 11th floor apartment balcony. And we have reached Tim by phone. Good morning, Tim.
1: Good morning.
0: Tell us, when you were walking your dog, when did you realize something was wrong?
1: Well, I was had Jade out for a walk and walking behind the one building. And as I was coming around the side, I heard a woman screaming and a man screaming. And it was echoing off the other building. So I thought maybe there was an altercation. So I continued to walk around the corner of the building, saw a woman on her balcony. Initially, I thought somebody was trying to push her off, but then I saw her looking over the edge. So I continued walking. I saw a few other people kind of looking in the direction down the back of the building. So I walked a little quicker down and saw a small child laying on the ground. It didn't take me much to figure out what had happened. So I ran across the parking lot to the aid of a little girl, and I was very surprised to find her alive. I was thinking that I was going to be doing CPR on a child. So what I did, I just did the routine first aid checks, checked her ears, checked her nose. I saw a little bit of blood in her mouth. I lifted one eyelid. I was trying to see if I could see her breathing. I had my hand on her chest, and she opened up her eye and closed it, and I was thinking, okay, thank God this child's still alive. So I monitored her. I comforted her as best I could. Her mother did come down and came running over, and I had told her, she's alive. And that calmed the mother slightly. But then the mother had tried to pick her up, which I understand. And I told the mother, don't touch her, let her, don't touch her, don't move her, let her stay where she is.
0: And Tim, do you have first aid training? It sounds like you kind of knew some of the things to do in that situation.
1: I've had years of training and refreshers and first aid and CPR.
0: And knew not to move her as well.
1: Yeah, I didn't want to take a risk of, she could have had a broken rib that may have, been close to puncturing her lung or heart or something. But no, I didn't want to move her. She did on several occasions open up her eyes, and she did cry. So, and she was moving her right arm. So I was happy to see that, she did have some movement. So,
0: yeah. How are you doing? I mean, that's a difficult situation. I imagine that'll stay with you for some time.
1: It's not my first, it's my first experience with the child, but, I've had a lot of times where I've had to provide first aid or and such. So, I got some good people behind me too. So that's good.
0: Yeah. And what do you do now? I mean, I know, we don't know which state the child is in now. She, of course, doesn't tell the media exactly the case. But I mean, what is your hope here?
1: I'm hoping that she makes a full recovery. Like I said, I did check the next day, and like they said, Chio had said that, she was still, she was alive. I didn't think she was going to make it through the night. I was quite happy to hear that. I hope she does make a full recovery.
0: Okay.
1: Yeah.
0: Well, Tim, we're happy you were there, and thank you for sharing your story.
1: Oh, yeah, no problem.
0: Tim Hanna was a first aid responder on Saturday morning after a child fell from an 11th floor apartment balcony on Alta Vista Drive.

We've got another hot day before us. We've got 19 degrees right now. It's already sunny and it goes up from there, of course. Lots of sunshine. 29 is our high today. With the Humidex, it will feel more like 35 degrees. Story for Wednesday as well.

0: program. We know Prime Minister Mark Carney is in Turkey today, and this is for the annual NATO Leaders Summit. It's a shorter meeting than usual. We're going to find a little bit more about why that is and what Mark Carney hopes to achieve. So stay tuned. That conversation coming up here on Ottawa Morning. And at 7:29, we're going to check in now with Gabrielle, who has an update on the roads for us.
1: Yeah, well, I'm still seeing those backups on the 174 westbound out in Cumberland at the Cameron Street intersection and around Jeanne d'Arc. But Montreal Road is pretty clear. Once you get to the 174 to Montreal Road, it should clear up. Also, Georges Etienne Cartier Parkway is pretty clear. On the 417 westbound, the only slowdown is after the 174 split. It kind of eases off after Nicholas Street. Eastbound on the 417, it's generally busy after the 416 split, but the main slowdown is after Woodruff and eases off after Parkdale. I'll be back with more after the news, Rebecca.
0: Okay, thank you very much for that. 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I'm Rebecca Zandbergen, and you can find us on the dial at 91.5 FM. 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
2: This is CBC News. Good morning. It's 19 degrees and mainly sunny in Ottawa. I'm Emma Weller with the latest from the CBC Ottawa Newsroom. Public servants are now spending more time working in the office. This is the first week where federal employees are expected to be on site 4 days a week. Sophie Shaw works for Transport Canada. She says her coworkers are divided on the idea, but there are positives.
3: There's opinions on both sides. So for me, I don't mind because I live alone. So I don't mind actually the interaction, but I know other people have different opinions. It just depends, I guess, on your commute and your home situation and a bunch of financial factors and things like that.
2: Unions had raised concerns about whether there would be enough workstations for every employee. There were also questions about parking and commute times. Shaw says she didn't notice any major issues yesterday, but the true test will be in September when vacations are over. After calls for increased municipal and provincial support, Mayor Mark Sutcliffe says Ontario has committed to help with flood recovery efforts. Sutcliffe also says he's bringing a motion to council on July 15th to waive building permit fees for residents rebuilding their basements. At a news conference, Sutcliffe called the storm one of the worst flooding events in the last 25 years.
4: I've already spoken with a few people affected, and I know how difficult it's been over the past 24 hours. Our residents have been dealing with flooded basements and damage and power outages. I want you to know we're with you. We're here to support you. We're deploying as many staff and resources as we can to help you.
2: The province says the Disaster Recovery Assistance for Ontarians program may be activated in areas with costly and widespread damage. If so, Sutcliffe encourages all eligible residents to apply. A couple from Venezuela visiting their daughter in Ottawa missed the devastating earthquakes back home, but now their two-month vacation will likely turn into a six-month one to avoid returning to a country that's in even greater turmoil than when they left. And they're struggling to figure out how to get medication they need or what they'll be returning to. Kimberly Molina has more.
5: Carlos and Neda de Sosa came to Ottawa at the end of May to visit their daughter and her family. They had only planned to stay a couple of months when the twin earthquakes hit on June 24th.
6: That night was the worst for us.
5: Maria de Sosa says she had just settled in to watch the World Cup when she began getting calls from her family, including her aunt, around Venezuela's capital, Caracas.
6: She was crying and she said, "Oh my God, the earth is just moved right now. It was so strong."
5: It wasn't until the next morning she found out her 94-year-old grandmother and a cousin died. Her parents are now planning to spend the maximum amount of time they're allowed in Canada, but both have type 2 diabetes and only brought enough medication with them to last the 2 months they originally planned to be here.
7: Muy difícil, muy difícil.
5: Maria's father, Carlos, says it's very difficult and he feels backed into a corner. He says everything back in Venezuela is completely disorganized. Maria de Sosa almost wishes she was back in the South American country helping her family.
6: I'm here, but my heart and my head is in Venezuela.
5: Kimberly Molina, CBC News, Ottawa.
2: And finally, Lyme disease cases continue to rise across the province. Public

0: Health Ontario has classified every municipality in the GTA as a risk area where there is tall grass, bushes, or woods. If left untreated, the disease can cause long-term medical problems in humans, including joint pain and nerve damage. The bacterial illness is transmitted by bites from black-legged ticks that are spreading in the province. Jasmine Sepudis has more.
1: Ontario had 440 cases of Lyme disease reported this year as of the end of June. Caledon in Peel Region has trails and parks where black-legged ticks thrive. Town councillor Doug Maskell didn't notice he'd been bitten during a community cleanup in May until the next day. He went to the hospital to be treated as a precaution.
2: It was the tetanus shot and a large dose of antibiotics.
1: Maskell put forward a motion asking the province to step up public education and to explore strategies to control the tick population.
2: This is a very, very important issue across southern Ontario now.
1: Dr. Curtis Russell is with Public Health Ontario. He says removing the mouth of a tick with tweezers within 24 hours will prevent the bacteria from spreading. Ticks are tiny nymphs about the size of a poppy seed in summer, but they can still bite.
3: That's when we get a lot of the exposure for our human Lyme disease cases because people don't notice these ticks on you.
1: The public is advised to cover up in light clothing, wear insect repellent for protection, and to always check for ticks after being out in the woods or long grass. Jasmine Sepulveda, CBC News, Toronto.
0: And that's your CBC News this hour. Now here's Gabrielle with a look at the commute.
4: Absolutely. Well, I can say the bridges are mostly clear, but the southbound Champlain Bridge is starting to pick up a little bit. In Quebec, the roads aren't too bad, but things are starting to get busy on Jeanne d'Arc Boulevard into Hull, kind of around those roundabouts. And southbound, the 5 is picking up after Hots Plain, so something to keep an eye on there. On the Ottawa side, we're still seeing those backups on the 174 westbound. Out in Cumberland at that Cameron Street intersection and around Jeanne d'Arc, the Montreal Road is pretty clear, as is the Georges-Étienne-Cartier Parkway. For the 417 westbound, the slowdown is after the 174 split and then eases off kind of after Nicholas Street. And the eastbound is generally busy after the 416 split, but the slowdown is mainly between Woodruff and Parkdale. I'll be back with more in about 20 minutes, Rebecca.
5: Okay, Gabrielle, thanks very much. It's sunny and 19 degrees in the city. Our high today, 29 degrees, although with the Humidex, it will feel more like 35, but lots and lots of sunshine. It's actually been a really fraught time for public servants in Ottawa. The federal government has been cutting thousands of positions, 16,000 in 3 years. And there's a process underway for people in eliminated positions and how they can move into a new role of someone who is unaffected but choosing to retire early. Now, we'd love to hear from some of you on our program. Maybe you've found a match and are moving into that new role, or maybe you're leaving your position and someone else is about to swap in. Please get in touch, share your story. You can do so by texting us, 613-288-6900. Again, 613-288-6900. You can also email ottawamorning@cbc.ca. Well, Prime Minister Mark Carney is in Turkey today for the annual NATO Leaders Summit, and it will be a shorter meeting than usual, with just one dinner and one meeting scheduled for the heads of state. The tighter itinerary may have something to do with one attendee, U.S. President Donald Trump, who has well-known problems with the NATO alliance. Alexandra Lanashkia is an associate professor of international relations at the University of Waterloo, and he joins us now on the line. Good morning.
6: Good morning. Thank you for having me.
5: So why so short for this summit?
6: Well, I think it suits everybody's interest that's so short. For the U.S. president himself, he does not really like large multilateral gatherings such as this one. He prefers smaller, more intimate gatherings. And for the rest, they just want a summit that passes without incident. They don't want any diplomatic rows to break out. And so it suits them that a short itinerary is in the offing because it reduces the scope for any flare-up.
5: And are we expected to see something signed off on the end of this meeting?
6: Well, I think the emphasis will really be on spending, as it has been for quite some time. Last year at the Hague NATO summit, NATO allies committed to spend 5% of their GDP on defense, 3.5% on core defense by 2035. There is a review slated for 2029. So this particular summit offers the real opportunity to check in, especially for the

0: United States to determine whether allies are standing by those pledges and or are being transparent about their plans to spend on a sustainable basis on defense.
1: Mm-hmm. We've certainly heard from here in Canada with just yesterday the announcement about submarines. There is probably a case for Canada that we are doing better on our defense spending. How much of a boost is all of that in Trump's perception of where Canada is?
0: Well, Trump is a moving target, as I'm sure we all know. However, we have to recognize that there is a bipartisan consensus within the United States for allies, including Canada, to spend more on defense. It's going to take time for that spending to translate into real military capacity. And these are the sorts of conversations that should have happened probably like 10 years ago, but they're happening now all the same. We're going to see, and we have seen, a greater effort on the part of non-U.S. NATO allies to shore up key capability shortfalls that they've been experiencing in recent times.
1: And so in the next 2 days, how much of all of what we've just discussed can Prime Minister Mark Carney achieve?
0: So I think he's going into the summit hoping to achieve at least one of two things. So one is obviously a continuation of what he's been doing and what the submarine announcement yesterday conveys, which is to say that he wants to use the occasion of the summit to bolster defense linkages with non-U.S. allies. And so he's already apparently launched free trade talks with Turkey, and Turkey indeed has a large defense industry. Maybe there's some scope there. And yet another issue that could come up is that Canada could announce the establishment of a defense security resilience bank hosted in a particular Canadian city like Montreal or Toronto, a defense bank that would encompass maybe at least 10 NATO allies, including Canada, a defense bank that would raise so-called cheap finance to allow those countries to unlock defense investments into the medium and long term on a sustainable basis.
1: You know, lots of talk about technology and, you know, new equipment and all of that kind of stuff. But how much of defense spending, I mean, how much do you have to back it up with personnel at some point?
0: Well, yeah, absolutely. I do have to back it up with personnel, and Canada is doing a better job at recruitment, but recruitment and retention problems have been endemic to much of the alliance, as a matter of fact, for all sorts of reasons. But all the same, one reason why some militaries have been suffering from those shortfalls is precisely because they just lack the capacity. Here in Canada, for example, we just don't really have fighter jets anymore. And pilots are going to vote with their feet, and they're going to leave the Air Force. So that sort of thing does happen with the alliance. And as such, it's important for allies to commit to defense spending. It's not just defense spending for its own sake. It's defense spending to develop military capacity that's lasting. It's a very perishable item.
1: And how quickly, because a lot of the announcements that we heard about the jets and about the submarines, these are all things that are coming down the road and no real clear timeline. So at what point does NATO need Canada to actually deliver on the promises it's making?
0: Yesterday. but all the same, you know, more seriously, these are problems that are common to many allies. And indeed, European allies in general do face key capability shortfalls, especially in what we call strategic enablers that the United States provides. So things like strategic airlift, intelligence, security, reconnaissance capabilities, air refueling. These things take time to develop. So the money should have been spent yesterday, but it's better spent like later than ever. But these things do take time to mature and to field.
1: I just want to talk a little bit about Ukraine President Volodymyr Zelensky. He's calling for, quote, strong decisions on Russia at this summit. Russian strikes in Kyiv have killed dozens of people over the past week. So how much time will be spent on Russia's war in Ukraine at this summit?
0: Precisely because the summit is short, there's only so much bandwidth that you can afford to Ukraine. However, I do expect the Ukrainian president to emphasize his country's critical shortage in missile interceptors, which provides the context for why Russia has been able to inflict the casualties it has on Ukraine civilians in the

0: last week. So I do expect the Ukraine president to ask for renewed pledges of support, if not new military packages that can help shore up those capability deficits.
1: You know, you said short and sweet because you never know what you get if you go too long with Donald Trump in the room. But do you think we could still see some surprises despite it being short?
0: Possibly, but my expectations for this summit are pretty moderate. I think the communique that will result from the summit will be very short, not unlike what we saw last year. I think a lot of the attention will be spent on the defense trade, if not the defense burden sharing issue more generally. I think Turkey has a strong interest in making sure that this summit passes without incident. They don't want to be known for hosting this summit where NATO failed. So I think everyone's going to try to be on their best behavior, even if they're all walking on pins and needles.
1: Okay. Alexander, thank you very much for this.
0: Thank you.
1: Alexander Lanoshka is an associate professor of international relations at the University of Waterloo.

0: It's 7:45 here on Ottawa Morning. A Venezuelan family is stranded in Ottawa after earthquakes devastated their home country late last month. Maria de Sosa's parents, Neda and Carlos, arrived in Ottawa from Catalamar to visit her and her children at the end of May. And they had planned to leave at the end of July, but now they say they can't return home. Mary spoke to CBC with her young daughter on her lap, and she says her family has had to watch the devastation from afar.
1: We were watching the soccer game, Brazil, that was playing that day, and the game just started. And 10 minutes later, I received a call from an aunt, a sister of my mom. She was crying. She called us through WhatsApp for video call. She was crying, and she said, "Oh my God. The earth is just moved right now. It was so strong," and she was crying. And after that, we asked, "Where are you?" She's living in Caracas, in the capital, and she said, "I am down to my building. I'm okay, but it was too difficult, this earthquake." And after that, we tried to calm down her, and we started to call at this moment to my brother, because he was with my grandmother only in the home. So my dad called my brother, my mom, and I started to call all our family in Venezuela asking, "Are you okay? Are you okay?" And we start to receive all the information that this was a real disaster. All Catalamar, all our city, is collapsed. When finally we receive a call from our friend, and she say, "I just see your brother. Your brother is in the hospital with your grandma. She has a little injury." After that, we received the notice that we have a cousin. She was 27 years old, that her building totally collapsed. And she was under the, and they tried to rescue her. And they found her, but she wasn't alive. Yeah, that night was the worst for us.
0: Maria de Sosa says her grandmother also later died. She and her family are now planning to stay in Canada for the next 4.5 months as the cleanup and disaster relief efforts continue in Venezuela.

Well, later this week on the program, we are going to be speaking to a public servant who has moved into a new position thanks to an alternation process, is what they're calling it. You find someone who's leaving and you can move into that position if everybody signs off and it all works out and it's the right band. It's a complicated process, but it is one.

0: that behind the scenes, people who have been cut from the federal public service are trying to achieve. Again, it's been a fraught time, but we're looking to hear from one other person who is affected in this way, or maybe someone who is unaffected but willing to give up a job so someone else can have a job. Maybe they're retiring early. Would love to add to that conversation by having someone else join the person who is joining us tomorrow on the show. So if you want to be part of that conversation as someone in the public service, feel free to get in touch. We would love to hear your story. To text us, you can text us at 613-288-6900. Send us a message at 613-288-6900. You can also email ottawamorning@cbc.ca. So with the longer days and summer weather, now is probably the time to get on a bike if you're going to. For the last 6 years, the Ottawa Community Housing Foundation has partnered with the nonprofit bike shop Recycles. It's to make sure more people can actually get on a bike. And they held a Hop on Bikes event last week at Elizabeth Manley Park, where they gave out dozens of free bikes. The CBC's Jody Applewaith was there.
1: I've got my son here and my younger daughter. Heard about it from the neighborhood friends that came.
2: All right. And what's your name, if you don't mind me asking?
3: Zach.
2: Zach. Okay, nice to meet you, Zach. What is it like to be here at this event today?
3: Fun.
2: Do you see anything out there, Zach, that looks like it could be for you, like, as you look?
3: That, like, orange and black bike beside the one on the complete, that side.
2: It looks like they've gone pretty quickly, so big turnout today.
1: It looks like it's a major turnout. There's a lot of people standing here in line, and we just got here, but it looks like everybody's having a great time, and all the bikes look pretty good quality.
2: All right. Awesome. Yeah. Thank you for chatting with me. I hope you guys can still find something.
4: Hi, my name is Rowan, and I'm in grade 7.
5: Hi, my name is Samira, and I'm in grade 6.
4: We saw that, like, it was a big community, and it was nice, and I really enjoyed that. Like, they were handing out free bikes and everything, and they were actually all nice, so.
5: Yeah, it was really nice of them. People who got a bike, like, they should be really grateful.
2: What do you make of the lovely day? Are you going to get to take your bike out sometime soon for a spin?
4: Us three, we're going to go to the park and ride our bikes.
6: Hi, my name is Carmen Ismail.
2: What's your name?
7: Maya.
2: Nice to meet you, Maya. It looks like you came away with a bike. Why did you pick this one?
7: Because I like that one.
6: We were actually looking to get her a bike, and we received a letter by mail telling us there was this foundation holding bike giveaways. So we came by to see, and she picked one, and she pretty much likes it. So yeah, I appreciate OCH holding this event.
8: My name is Salma Al-Shihabi. I came here, actually, this time around I'm volunteering, but I have had a bike in this event before, and for my son as well. And it's a good experience because it gives everybody a fresh look in the little neighborhood. They can go around and everybody is just going on their bikes. And the beauty of this event, they don't just give the bikes, they also give the helmets and the locks, and it's all free. So really, it's a lot of cost saving, but still giving the kids an ability to go out and play and be more active than just be on their screens, just having more active and productive time in the neighborhoods.
2: What's it like to go from being someone who came to this event to get a bike to now being able to help give one out to others?
8: It's an amazing thing because you're sharing that positive experience. When I came a couple of years ago, it was not as many people who showed up, and they didn't have bikes for parents. Now they actually give to the adults, which is great. So that, if I want to go with my son, for example, biking, we can actually do it together. Whereas before it was just give the kid, and then the parents was like, okay, what do I do now? I'm not gonna run after the kid, right? So I feel it's more freeing. And with now having the bigger size bikes, a lot of the kids are grown up. They can actually also join. It's not just for the kiddos who are elementary or JK or sizes. They have for big kids as well. So if they want to go to their schools or in the community, they have the ability to have that mobility.
2: Where's your helmet? Oh, good. Hi, my name is Tracy Sporlaff-House, and I'm the Executive Director of the Ottawa Community Housing Foundation. We're here today for a Hop on Bikes event. So this is an event where we distribute refurbished bikes to individuals who live within Ottawa Community Housing. And so we have a big line behind us that you can maybe hear of

0: individuals who will be receiving a bike from OCH Foundation and Recycles Ottawa today.
1: Tell me about how this event began. Why did you want to put on this free event where people can come and pick up a bicycle?
0: I've actually had the privilege of being a part of Ottawa Community Housing and the Hop on Bikes program since the beginning. So when we started, it was during COVID, and we were trying to find creative ways to get individuals who out and about, outside, moving with friends from a safe distance. And so we started this program as a pilot program, and we gave out 20, 25 bikes the first year. And ever since then, we've grown. So now we give out 365 bikes a year. It used to be children and youth focus, and now we are able to distribute adult bikes as well, because the families can now bike together as a family. So it becomes a family activity, or an individual who needs a mode of transportation to their job or to a grocery store that's more affordable. So there has been so many benefits to this program that we've only continued to grow.
1: How many times a year are you holding these events?
0: So we run these events 4 to 5 times a year. It depends on the amount of bikes that we distribute per event. But our motto is a bike a day. So by the end of the year, we always have committed to giving out over 365 bikes a year.
1: And is it at different locations?
0: It is. So what we do is it's the tenants who tell us that they would like a Hop on Bikes event in their community. Really, we want to make this a shopping model. We want them to be able to pick which bike they prefer, their favorite color, the size that they would like. And so they get to pick whichever bike they'd like and then come over closer to us, where they'll grab a helmet and a lock, and then over here they measure the bike to the individual who is receiving the bike to make sure that it's all ready to go and safe to ride.
1: If people have a bike at home that they're not using, or maybe it needs some fixing up, can they bring it here, and how do they get it to you?
0: Definitely. So we work with Recycles Ottawa to refurbish the bikes and make sure that they're safe. They're able to check every single bike that is donated to this program. So if you stop in at Recycles Ottawa on Catherine Street and you mention that it's for the Hop on Bikes program, they will put this aside and be able to check it and make sure it's safe. And then we give it out into our communities.
2: That's not bad. That's not bad.
3: It's going to be fiddly.
2: Okay. And you said the brakes are a little bit tight?
4: I'm John Gibson. And at Recycles, I wear two hats. One, I'm the kid bike guy. I'm the leader of our kid bike program. And two, I'm vice chair of our board of directors.
1: Explain to me what you're doing here as you fix up this bike.
4: Well, all bikes are donated. Some come to us in rougher condition than others. We do recondition them, but sometimes they're stored for quite a while before they're ready to hand out. And so because of that, a tire can go flat. Something that we thought we fixed may not be quite perfect on the day of delivery. And so that's what I'm doing right now. This is a flat tire that I'm working on.
1: Oh, and it'll be good as new when you're done with it.
4: It'll be good to ride.
1: Good to ride. That's good enough. Yeah.
4: We can't make them all new, but our goal is for a bike that we hand out to be solid and rideable and safe for a child for one full season of heavy riding without needing anything else. I have been here since the very beginning. The first year was 15. We weren't sure if it was going to work. And then it grew and grew and grew. The reaction of the people here when they get a bike is extraordinary. And that's the real joy, is seeing a kid with a bike.
5: That was John Gibson with Recycles speaking with the CBC's Jody Applewaith. Before that, you heard from Tracy Spoor-LaFrance, the executive director of the Ottawa Community Housing Foundation, and some of the families picking up bikes at Elizabeth Manley Park. Gabrielle is back to let us know how things are out there on the roads.
6: Sure. Well, I just want to let people know that if they're looking to avoid the 174, which has been a little bit busy around Jeanne d'Arc, the Blackburn Hamlet bypass eastbound and Anderson Road eastbound have both been a little busy as they approach Innes Road. So just keep an eye on that. The 417, it's busy westbound before the 174 split, kind of as you approach the Walkley intersection. And then again, after the split until about Nicholas Street, that's been continuing there. Eastbound, it's busy in the usual spot after the 416 to all the way to Parkdale, just about. It eases off once you get towards downtown there. The Prince of Wales northbound is busy also in several spots. I've been noticing first leaving Barrhaven after the Vimy Memorial Bridge, and then after Hunt Club Road at the bridge there, and then again as it approaches Dow's Lake. Meanwhile, the bridges over to Gatineau, Champlain Bridge, is busy. I'll be back with more after the news.
5: Okay, Gabrielle, thank you very much for that. 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

0: Good morning. I'm Rebecca Zanbergen. You're listening to Ottawa Morning. It is Tuesday, July 7th. When the Capital Pride Parade winds its way through Ottawa next month, the city's largest school board will not be there.
1: This is an organization showing the community its real feelings.
0: We'll hear from a high school pride club on how that decision is sitting with students. Plus, it's Forget Brady Day for the Ottawa Titans, as in Forget Brady Tkachuk.
2: You're trading a number seven jersey for a number seven jersey.
0: Trade in your old Tkachuk jersey for a Titans number seven jersey. That's this hour. And right now in the city of Ottawa, we're looking at temperatures of 21 degrees under mainly sunny skies. It already feels like 27 with the Humidex. Our high today, 29. The Humidex brings us to 35, and we'll see sunshine all day long. Clear skies tonight down to 18, and a mix of sun and cloud tomorrow, and a high of 30 degrees. Emma Weller is back to let us know what's happening in news headlines.
3: Rebecca, it's the second day of the new return to office mandate for federal workers, which forces most back to in-person 4 days a week. Dan Takema spoke with some public servants after day one, and we'll tell us what they thought. And last week's flooding continues to be top of mind for many in parts of the city. Thousands were impacted and many have been left with thousands of dollars in damages. Cassandra Belfoy spoke to one who's in that position and will have the latest on what the city is doing. Those stories and more when I'm back at 8:30.
0: Okay, Emma, thanks very much. And Gabrielle is here as well again.
4: I sure am. And with the folks coming back into the office, we've been keeping a close eye on the roads. And right now I'll let folks know that the 5 in approaching the Hull is, it was busy southbound after Hauteplein, but approaching Hull now, it's really eased up, so that's nice to hear. The 50 is also pretty clear, but Allumetière is busy eastbound around those roundabouts that tend to get busy towards Hull. The Champlain Bridge, on the other hand, southbound, it's been busy kind of off and on. Right now, it looks like it's not terrible, but it's something to keep an eye on. Island Park Drive southbound towards the 417 has also been busy because of that. The Kitsibi-Mekan also approaching the Champlain Bridge, which is busy, not so busy, but the Kitsibi-Mekan approaching it quite is, especially eastbound. Holly Acres off-ramp is another thing to keep an eye on. Off the 416, there's construction there right now, and a listener has flagged that it's getting slow, whether you're coming off the 416 northbound or the 417 eastbound there. Generally, the 417 eastbound is busy from the 416 to Parkdale. Eases off after that once you get into downtown. Westbound, it's busy from the split all the way to Nicholas Street. Again, easing off once you get closer to the Canadian Museum of Nature. Prince of Wales is also busy in several spots. It's busy leaving Barrhaven and then again after Hunt Club and approaching Dow's Lake. Meanwhile, Riverside Drive is a little bit better. It's busy after Walkley, though, and in both directions approaching Billings Bridge. I'll be back with more, Rebecca.
0: Okay, Gabrielle, thank you very much for that. It is 8:13. Well, the Ottawa-Carleton District School Board is sitting out this summer's Capital Pride Parade. The board has participated many times since the first parade in 2011, usually with a decked-out school bus full of students and staff. But yesterday, the OCDSB confirmed it has not registered for this year's parade. Donna Blackburn is an elected trustee for the OCDSB in Barrhaven and lobbied the board to march in that first parade 15 years ago.
5: The OCDSB has led the Pride Parade several times.

0: times now. So there's an expectation in this city that when the Pride Parade starts, you know, that there's a big yellow school bus at the beginning of it, students and staff and families carrying the big pride flags. That's an expectation in this city. And Bob Plamondon and Stacey Kay have abdicated the responsibility to ensure that that tradition, a very proud tradition, continues.
1: Blackburn is referencing there the provincial supervisors who took over the OCDSB last June. Now, for its part, the board said in a statement to CBC that the OCDSB celebrates Pride Month in June. And since city pride events are in August, they, quote, do not fall within the school year for our students and staff. Lexa Sampson is in grade 10 at Gloucester High School and is part of the school's Rainbow Youth Program, and she joins me now in studio. Good morning.
2: Good morning.
1: Lexa, what was your reaction when you heard that the board would not be participating in the parade?
2: I was very shocked. I wasn't expecting them to do this, especially since they've been involved in like every single parade for a very long time. And it feels really weird.
1: And why is it important to you that the OCDSB does participate?
2: It's important to me because many students who are in the LGBTQIA plus community, their only safe space is at school. And I feel that it doesn't really send a good message if your school board is not willing to support your community publicly.
1: Mm. How long have you been involved with the Pride Club?
2: I joined in grade 9 when I joined my high school.
1: Mm-hmm. And so what sort of activities do you do at the school, and how important is that club for your school community?
2: So some activities is occasionally, like throughout the school year, we, alongside other clubs at my school, we will sort of host events. And it's really great because we get to show that we're here. And then, sorry, what was the second part of your question?
1: Just your reaction again to just, I, you know what, I've lost my question as well, but your reaction to hearing this news and the reaction from maybe friends and that are in other Pride clubs across the community as well, other schools.
2: I'm sure they're also like very frustrated and almost feeling betrayed.
1: Hmm. And so we do have a statement from the board. It goes on to say, we continue to build inclusive spaces that honor and celebrate diversity of students throughout the school year. During the month of June, the OCDSB recognizes Pride Month in our schools and engages in focused educational opportunities and school-based celebrations of the 2S LGBTQI plus community. We believe in our curriculum-focused approach to learning and remain confident that it successfully supports students and families. What do you make of that statement, that there's enough work being done within schools, within the school calendar, that participating in the parade isn't necessary?
2: No. There's definitely quite a few efforts made during the month of June, but I don't know if I would go so far as to say that it's enough to the point that participating in the parade isn't necessary. Parade is like, it's the biggest thing that happens in this city, and that's why I feel it is the most important.
1: And what does it mean to you to have the school bus, for instance, in the parade?
2: It just helps show that, like, to kids that, like, it is completely okay to be who you are, and you do have a good support system.
1: And when you're at school, do you feel as though that support is there from the administration and from the board, or have you felt discouraged in other ways?
2: I would say that the support varies on like the person at school, like whether it's teachers or like other people, it varies.
1: And what are you going to do going forward? I don't know if you've reached out to the board at this point. I know, you know, some people have, of course. And what are your plans?
2: I'm not too sure yet. I did not find out about this until early afternoon yesterday. And I'm still sort of like not exactly in shock, but it's still very fresh and I don't know what to do.
1: Mm. If the OCDSB, someone from the board administration, if they are listening right now, what would you say to them?
2: I would tell them it would be a very good idea to reconsider their decision. And if they choose to participate this year, I think that it would be very helpful to all queer youth in this city.
1: Okay. Lexa, thank you very much for dropping by.
2: Of course.
1: Lexa Sampson is the student-led lead of the Gloucester High School Rainbow Youth Program.

0: message boards. There is an internal system as well for people looking to swap jobs or alternate into a different role. We'd love to hear about that experience. I know people have been working sort of behind the scenes for a while to make this happen. Other people, of course, just out of a job. But if you're someone who is affected by all of this, we have one person who's agreed to join us on the program this week. We'd love to have another to talk about your personal experiences, not necessarily on your thoughts on how all of this is rolled out, but your personal story. We'd love to hear it. You can text us 613-288-6900. 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Or you can leave us an email as well, ottawamorning@cbc.ca. Past eight. Well, Ottawa Senators fans will not be hearing this next season.
1: Rings it around for Spence. Jordan Spence. Long wrist shot. Bounces back in front. On the line. Kachuk scores. Brady Kachuk taps it home.
0: Because as you know, Captain Brady Kachuk is leaving Ottawa. He's been traded to the Florida Panthers. So long, number seven. But wait, there's another number seven. The Ottawa Titans are inviting you to Forget Brady Day. Tonight, you can bring in your old Kachuk jersey and trade it for a brand new A.J. Wright jersey. Wright plays third base for the Titans and, yes, wears number seven. The CBC's Jody Applewaith touched base with him last week and asked what he thinks about the jersey swap idea.
2: I had nothing to do with it. I was made aware of it the middle of last week when it first came out. I was just hoping that no one would hate me for it. I had nothing to do with it, but it was funny seeing it go viral on some social media pages, especially up here in Canada. I think a lot of people saw it, so it's pretty funny that it's happening.
3: Yeah, I saw it popping up quite a bit on social media, and I was wondering with that if you were getting any responses from fans or maybe Sens fans as to this campaign that's happening.
2: I didn't get any personal messages, but there were a handful of people who said it was a great idea. A couple people not happy with the trade that happened, but overall I think it's gone pretty well. I think it's a little funny that it's happening, but you know, we'll see what happens on the 7th.
3: I'm going to ask you something awkward, if you could hype yourself up a little, which is always hard, but just for why Ottawa should embrace you as your number 7 now with Brady being traded to the Florida Panthers.
2: You know what? That is very difficult. I don't know. I enjoy it here. This has been my home for the last 5 years. Always enjoy coming back and seeing these people in Ottawa. So it's I think it would be a good trade to make with the 7 for 7.
3: Do you have any memories that stand out to you, maybe fan interactions that resonate with you from knowing those fans so well?
2: Yeah, it's always nice, you know, from day one back in 2022, you see some people sitting down by our dugout, calling us out by our first name, getting to talk to them a little bit, getting to know them, doing stuff with some host families that have us and seeing them here a lot. Is nice, and then you have a couple of our baseball buddies that we run out to the field with, see them quite often as well. So it's nice to see those familiar faces all the time.
3: And now you guys are obviously busy. You've got practice, but do you have any go-to Ottawa spots or things you guys like to get up to in the city when you're not on the field?
2: Yeah, we'll go out to some nice restaurants every once in a while, get some dinner if we can. McLaren's Pool Hall on Elgin Street's one of our go-to spots as well. That's always a good time to get out with. Usually around half the team gets to go out and just have a good time, kind of stay away from the game a little bit while we're not here. I think overall we've had a pretty good year, not so much recently, but got plenty of games left to turn it around and hopefully have a playoff push come mid-August, but I think a lot of the guys are still confident. They're always ready to play, so I think the guys all understand what we need to do to get some more wins. Pitchers have been great. We haven't helped them out a ton recently, but you know, we all have each other's backs. If we're not hitting well, our pitching is usually pretty good, and vice versa. So once we get clicking on all cylinders, I think we'll be a hard team to beat.
3: Any challenges to playing in extreme heat like we're having this week when those temperatures are 30 degrees plus?
2: A little bit. I obviously got to hydrate a little bit more, make sure the body's ready to go.

0: Growing up, though, is kind of used to the hot temperatures. So it, for a lot of us, I think it's going to be pretty much the same as we've had. Obviously, not too many hot games this year, but there'll probably be some people complaining about it. But we'll all be ready to go and hopefully get a win.
1: That was Ottawa Titans third baseman A.J. Wright. He was speaking with the CBC's Jody Applewaith. The Forget Brady Day jersey exchange is happening today ahead of the Titans' 6:30 game, home game against the New Jersey Jackals. If you'd like to exchange a jersey, you need a ticket to the game, and you'll have to fill out an online form, and you can find more information on the Ottawa Titans website, ottawatitans.com. Well, Blues Fest kicks off Thursday night in the first of 9 nights of music on 4 stages. Diggable Planets are part of the lineup Wednesday night. Here they are with Rebirth of Slick.

0: We zoom like that. We out. We out. We out.
1: Digable Planets coming to Blues Fest this week on Thursday, and that's a tune called Rebirth of Slick, Cool Like That. And we're going to go now to Gabrielle, who has an update for us from the roads.
2: I sure do. Well, I wanted to flag that the Airport Parkway northbound is getting a little bit snagged up at Hunt Club Road. It looks like there was a collision reported earlier in that area, so that may be affecting things there. Otherwise, in the city, the 417 eastbound is still pretty busy, backed up from the 416.

0: to, you know, not quite as far as Parkdale, but easing off by the time you get past Parkdale. Westbound of the 417 is busy from before the split, not much before, but a little bit before the split until Nicholas Street. The 174, meanwhile, not so bad anymore. It's eased up around Jeanne d'Arc Boulevard. You shouldn't see too much there. The bridges are all fairly clear, and I'll have more after the news, Rebecca.
1: Okay, Gabrielle, thank you very much for that. Right now, we're looking at temperatures climbing all the way to 29 today. With the Humidex, it'll bring us to 35 degrees. The time now is 8:30.
2: This is CBC News. Good morning. It's 21 degrees and mainly sunny in Ottawa. I'm Emma Weller with the latest from the CBC Ottawa Newsroom. Public servants are getting used to being back in the office more often. Starting yesterday, the number of days they'll have to work on site increased to 4. While it's an adjustment, those CBC spoke to say the true test is yet to come this fall. Dan Takuma has more.
3: More lunch to pack, more a little bit more organization required maybe.
4: Sophie Schott says it was mostly business as usual when she arrived to work at Transport Canada Monday morning, as the number of days public servants have to be in office jumped from 3 to 4.
3: It seemed pretty well organized. They all had somewhere to go.
4: There were worries about parking and traffic. Unions had also questioned whether there would be enough workstations for everyone, with some departments sticking to 3 days a week until that problem is addressed. For others, grudging acceptance.
5: I would prefer to stick to fewer, yeah, but I mean, it's fine.
4: Some workers waiting for the bus declined to give their names because of fears it could affect their employment, but told CBC they didn't have trouble finding a place to sit.
5: No, we have assigned seats as well, so it's good.
4: One other reason, staffing cuts meant fewer people looking for a desk, but that comes with its own challenges.
6: Definitely not a silver lining. You expect to do the same type of work, but with less resources, so it's a little bit tougher.
4: One thing everyone could agree on, the real test is yet to come once students and workers return from vacation in September. Dan Takuma, CBC News, Ottawa.
2: Residents in Ottawa are still grappling with the aftermath of the Canada Day storm. Many with flooded basements are facing tens of thousands of dollars in damages. Cassandra Bellefoy has the latest.
7: Construction is underway in many Ottawa homes following last week's historic rainfall. Damaged basements and yards filled with debris have left some facing months of costly repairs. Marilyn Williams has lived in Old Nepean for almost 25 years. After days of waiting, a restoration crew is finally on site.
8: I knew we were getting a storm, but I didn't feel that it would be this powerful or this much rain. They didn't tell us that. And I don't understand why the city sewers can't hold the rainwater that we get. I don't know what else to say. I mean, it's sad. There's so many homes, not just mine. I'm not the only person.
7: At a news conference on Tuesday, city officials gave an update. 4,500 homes were impacted by the storm. Ottawa Fire Services responded to nearly 700 emergency calls, and the city received more than 5,000 calls to 311.
9: Although more homes were impacted by the derecho in 2022 and by the tornadoes in 2018, the basement flooding caused by this event has created dangerous conditions, and it's preventing hydro from re-energizing many homes at this time.
7: Additional waste collection trucks are circulating the city to pick up debris and garbage from flooded homes, and the city plans to assess infrastructure to determine if improvements are needed. Cassandra Bellefoy, CBC News, Ottawa.
2: What was supposed to be a trip to visit their daughter and two granddaughters in Ottawa became a difficult situation for a Venezuelan couple. A pair of massive earthquakes hit the area near their home in the northern part of the country on June 24th. The next morning, their daughter Maria de Sosa learned her grandmother and a cousin had died in the quake. It's been a challenging time for their family.
10: Sometimes I can't believe it. Sometimes I wake up and say, nothing happened in Venezuela, everything is fine. My grandma is alive and everything is fine, but I can't believe it. We saw the picture and the videos. Oh my God.
2: De Sosa's parents plan to extend their stay in Canada because at their age and with their medical conditions, being back in Venezuela isn't feasible. But they now worry about how family members still in the country will manage in the coming weeks and months. And finally, an elected public school trustee is faulting the OCDSB for sitting out of this year's Pride Parade. Donna Blackburn describes herself as the district's first

0: openly gay trustee. She helped push for OCDSB to march in its first Pride parade in 2011 and says it was an emotional experience to see a school bus in the march. Now, she says she's learned that the new leadership made a decision not to march this August. She says that's out of touch with the values that have long animated the school board.
1: Don't forget, the OCDSB has led the Pride parade several times now. So there's an expectation in this city that when the Pride parade starts, you know, that there's a big yellow school bus at the beginning of it, students and staff and families carrying the big pride flags. That's an expectation in this city.
0: The OCDSB told CBC that it holds its Pride events in June and the August 30th Capitol Pride Parade falls outside the school year. Blackburn calls that absurd since it's never stopped the board from marching before. Capitol Pride confirmed that it hasn't received any registration from OCDSB, but registration is open until late this month. And that is your CBC News for this hour. And now here's Gabrielle with the final look at the roads.
2: Yeah, well, on the Quebec side, the bridges are all fairly clear. Lumetière eastbound are at those roundabouts into Hull, kind of improving, but still a bit of a slowdown there. The 5 southbound, not so bad anymore, although there is another slowdown a little bit after Hod Plen. I'll be back with more on All in the Day this afternoon.
3: Okay, lots on the go for you, and you've got to do the turnaround shift, eh?
2: I do. Yeah. I sure do.
3: You got to come back and do it all again. All in a again. Day.
2: Yep. It's like, what's the word I'm looking for?
3: Hard work.
2: Hard work is for sure. Like deja vu is what I'm looking for.
3: There you go. There you go. Okay, Gabrielle, thank you very much for that, and thanks everyone for tuning in. We've got another hot day on the way. Not quite what we saw last week, but still really warm. 21 is where we're at, but our temperature today is soaring to 29 degrees, and there is a Humidex to talk about. 35 is where that brings us. But sunshine all day long, clear skies tonight down to 18 degrees, and tomorrow more sun and cloud, mostly sun by the looks of it, and 30 degrees. The Humidex tomorrow, 37 degrees. So stay cool and come back tomorrow. We'll be here, and The Current is coming up next.

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1: What are you talking about?
0: 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Coming up in an hour, it's Q.
2: Before there was Katie Lang, before Peaches or Chapel Roan, there was Carol Pope. She was Canada's first queer female rock star. Maybe you remember High School Confidential. Carol's going to tell you all about how she went from a shy, bookish teenager to international queer icon.
3: This is CBC News. It's 21 degrees and mainly sunny in Ottawa. I'm Emma Weller with the latest from the CBC Ottawa Newsroom. Renata Ford, the wife of Toronto's late mayor Rob Ford and sister-in-law to the premier, has died. Premier Doug Ford issued a statement saying the whole family is hurting. Renata is perhaps best remembered for standing beside Rob Ford during the controversies of his term as mayor. Years after Rob's death, she ran as a candidate in Toronto for the People's Party of Canada in the riding of Etobicoke North. CBC spoke to her on the campaign trail in 2019.
4: You know, the response is wonderful. People are looking for an alternative from the Liberal and Conservative. My husband served these people with respect. You know, he said he was going to do, he promised something and he did it. You know, and they were like, oh my gosh, you know, that's revolutionary. As if, you know, we expect our politicians not to come through with their promises.
3: She ended up finishing fourth in the riding in that federal election. Renata is survived by her two children, Stephanie and Douglas. No cause of death has been announced. She was 55. Turning to international news, Mark Carney has arrived in Turkey for a two-day NATO summit. As the CBC's Murray Brewster reports, the Prime Minister and his counterparts will be walking a tightrope as they deal with Donald Trump and the future of the military alliance.
5: Well, it's going to be the same thing as every other summit when Trump is president, which is everybody's hoping that the alliance survives the summit.
6: Steve Sademan, one of Canada's top experts on NATO.
5: So what do we expect out of the summit? Lots of performance to say that the alliance is doing the things that Donald Trump wants.
6: The Trump administration has announced three significant measures to signal it's stepping back from NATO and wants European countries and Canada to take a larger role. It's reviewing what forces it already has in the field, reviewing the money it spends on NATO common funding, and plans to cut the forces available to Europe in the event of a crisis or war. Canada's former top military commander, retired General Wayne Eyre, is worried about the signal all of that sends to Russia.
7: My concern is this could contribute to future miscalculation.
6: Canada is going into the NATO summit in a fairly strong position, yesterday announcing a multi-billion-dollar submarine purchase from Germany, and earlier this spring hitting the 2% defense spending target. Murray Brewster, CBC News, Ankara, Turkey.
3: And on the sidelines of the summit, Mark Carney has been meeting with Turkey's president, Recep Tayyip Erdogan. The two leaders have just announced they're launching a free trade agreement negotiations. It could cover such sectors as defense, critical minerals, energy, and advanced technologies, including aerospace. And finally, Belgium crushed the United States World Cup dreams last night, eliminating them from the tournament with a 4-1 victory. The U.S. star player Fulleran Balogun was on the pitch after a personal intervention from U.S. President Donald Trump. Steve Futterman has more.
8: Belgium dominated the American team, ending the U.S.'s World Cup hopes. Flo Balogun, America's top scorer who initially wasn't supposed to play, then was, did in fact start the match and played more than 90 minutes. Now comes the fallout. Soccer officials and fans are still questioning the decision to allow Balogun to play, even though he received a red card in his last match. And they are especially questioning Donald Trump's phone call to the head of FIFA, which some feel played a role in getting Balogun's one-game suspension put on hold. Yesterday, Trump at the White House was defending the phone call.
9: How do you penalize him for a game that hasn't been played yet? Yes, I asked for a review by FIFA.
8: It's not clear what the long-term impact will be on soccer and FIFA, but many high-ranking officials in the world of soccer are highly critical of the events of the last 48 hours. Steve Futterman, CBC News at the World Cup in Seattle.
3: And finally, back here in Canada, Quebec's government engineers are now on strike. The 1,800 professionals launched an unlimited general walkout yesterday. They complained that negotiations are moving too slowly after 3 years of talks with the Treasury Board. During the strike, all work carried out by engineers will be postponed with exception of essential services. Picketing is set to start today. That's your CBC News for this hour. Stay tuned.

0: practice, the expectation, especially of the college, would be that you'll charge in accordance with this fee guide. And if not, like if you want to charge more, you should be able to justify why you're charging more. But that's not something I often see.
1: If someone, though, does feel that they have been overbilled or that they've been overtreated, what options are available to them?
0: Well, if they can, they could, obviously, they could go speak to the dentist.

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We'll bring you episode 4 of the CDC podcast, Allison After Nexium. I'm Catherine Cullen, and you are listening to The Current.

0: This mandate for federal workers. Most now must work in office 4 days a week. Public servants CBC spoke with gave mixed reviews on day one, but they say the true test will come this fall when vacations wrap up. Ottawa's mayor says the province will step in to support with the Canada Day storm recovery. Many with flooded basements are facing tens of thousands of dollars in damages. Mayor Mark Sutcliffe is encouraging all eligible residents to apply to the province's disaster recovery program if activated. And finally, a Venezuelan couple visiting Ottawa are looking to stay in Canada as long as they can following the twin earthquakes that devastated part of their country. They came here to visit their daughter and grandchildren before the quakes hit. Now they have no home to return to. More news at 10 here on CBC Radio 1 91.5 FM in Ottawa. Here's a look at the forecast for Ottawa. Today, there is lots of sun in the forecast, high of 29 degrees, with the humidity, though, making that feel like 35. The UV index is very high today, sitting at 8, so it is a day for hats and sunscreen. Tonight, clear skies. That temperature will drop to a low of 18 degrees. Tomorrow, we'll see a mix of sun and cloud, high of 30 degrees, with the humidity making it feel like 37, with a low of 20 degrees.
1: I'm Catherine Cullen, and you're listening to The Current. Over the summer, we're bringing you some of the best CBC podcasts. Today, we continue with the series Allison After Nexium from CBC's Uncover. It tells the story of Allison Mack, former actor, high-ranking Nexium cult member, and convicted felon. Here's episode 4.
2: There's a woman who joined Nexium in the early days. She's actually the daughter of the organization's second in command. And this is the first time she's spoken about what happened to her.
3: I joined Nexium before Nexium was a thing. My mom met Keith Thanksgiving my senior year in college and basically was like fully indoctrinated and committed to him by spring break.
2: This is Lauren Salzman, daughter of Nexium prefect Nancy Salzman. She was high up in Nexium leadership herself and spent 20 years in the organization. She may sound forthright and matter of fact, but make no mistake, what Lauren experienced and did in Nexium was deeply traumatic, and it was a very big decision for her to speak to me. She remembers that spring break, her senior year, when her mom was deeply embedded with Keith already.
3: She took us on this vacation to Florida, and she called it the transition from mother to friend vacation. She spent the entire time, like the entire vacation, in the hotel room reading Atlas Shrugged and like on the phone with Keith, trying to like deprogram her children from being parasitic and to have real self-esteem.
2: This was a theory of Keith's. According to Keith, children employed, quote, parasite strategies to get their mom to do things for them.
3: They learn effort strategies and parasite strategies was how the theory went. And so a parasite strategy can start out as an effort strategy, right? Like baby cries, mommy comes. Baby cries louder, mommy comes faster. But then baby learns they can cry for a whole bunch of stuff and get you to do effort on their behalf so that they don't have to. And that's what they call a parasitic strategy versus an effort strategy, which creates self-reliance and builds self-esteem. So what he was saying is that my mom was undermining our self-reliance and our self-esteem. And then his solution for that was to ultimately come in and step in as the one who was going to solve that problem and then get everybody completely dependent on him and not self-reliant enough to ever leave.
2: Of course, this idea flies in the face of attachment theory and doesn't actually build self-reliance. It shuts down one's intuition and instead builds reliance on Keith. Meanwhile, Lauren's intuition was already screaming.
3: When I first met Keith, every time I was around him, I would profusely start to sweat and stink. And like, I don't even know how to explain it. Like my body had such a polarizing reaction to him that it took me a while to get over that.
2: But she had to get over it because Keith and her mom were working together.
3: So by the time I graduated, they were already coming up with a school. And when I came home from college, I was already in it.
2: Lauren began taking classes and eventually teaching them too.
3: I thought he was really smart. And when I started taking the curriculum, I really liked it. It made a lot of sense. And my life got a little bit more internally organized, I think. And things started to work better.
2: Around April 2001,

0: Ottawa. I'm Emma Weller with the latest from the CBC Ottawa Newsroom. NATO member nation leaders are announcing new arms deals at their summit in Ankara, Turkey. They include a new arms initiative focusing on drones. Mark Rutte is NATO's Secretary General.
1: We are building robust counter-drone defenses to detect, identify, and neutralize drones. And today, we are launching the NATO Drone Edge Initiative. Through this initiative, allies are investing over $40 billion in counter-drone capabilities over the next 5 years.
0: The new deals were announced as the NATO leaders await U.S. President Donald Trump's arrival at the summit. Trump has been critical of alliance members, saying they need to beef up their defense spending. Prime Minister Mark Carney has been holding meetings with other NATO leaders on the margins of the summit. One has been with Turkey's President Recep Tayyip Erdogan. The two leaders have just announced they're launching free trade agreement negotiations. It could cover sectors such as defense, critical minerals, energy, and advanced technologies, including aerospace. A couple from Venezuela visiting their daughter here in Ottawa missed the devastating earthquakes back home, but now their two-month vacation will likely turn into a six-month one to avoid returning to a country that's in even greater turmoil than when they left. And they're struggling to figure out how to get medication they need or what they'll be returning to. Kimberly Molina has more.
2: Carlos and Neda de Sosa came to Ottawa at the end of May to visit their daughter and her family. They had only planned to stay a couple of months when the twin earthquakes hit on June 24th.
3: That night was the worst for us.
2: Maria de Sosa says she had just settled in to watch the World Cup when she began getting calls from her family, including her aunt, around Venezuela's capital, Caracas.
3: She was crying and she said, "Oh my God, the earth is just moved right now. It was so strong."
2: It wasn't until the next morning she found out her 94-year-old grandmother and a cousin died. Her parents are now planning to spend the maximum amount of time they're allowed in Canada. But both have type 2 diabetes and only brought enough medication with them to last the 2 months they originally planned to be here. Maria's father, Carlos, says it's very difficult and he feels backed into a corner. He says everything back in Venezuela is completely disorganized. Maria de Sosa almost wishes she was back in the South American country helping her family.
3: I'm here, but my heart and my head is in Venezuela.
2: Kimberly Molina, CBC News, Ottawa.
0: In other news, Prince Harry has lost his long-running battle with the British tabloids. A judge with London's High Court found he failed to prove his claim of privacy invasion against the publisher of the Daily Mail. The Duke of Sussex accused the newspaper of using illegal tactics like voicemail hacking to gather stories. In dismissing all the claims, the judge said there was a realistic possibility the news came from legitimate sources and not unlawful activities. And finally, turning to sports, Kyle Lowry, considered by many the best Toronto Raptor ever, has returned to the team to end his career.
4: Thank you, Toronto. Thank you, Canada. And as I always told y'all, this officially happened. I'm retiring as a Toronto Raptor. 20 years and one day. Seven forever. I love y'all. Peace.
0: Lowry made the announcement in a video on social media. The Raptors are holding a news conference to announce he signed a one-day contract with the team. Lowry was an all-star six times, all with the Raptors. He helped lead the team to the NBA championship in 2019. And that is your CBC News for this hour. For news throughout the day and night, stay tuned to CBC Radio 1, where you can visit our website for more. Here's a look at the forecast for Ottawa. Today, there is lots of sun in the forecast, high of 29 degrees, with the humidity, though, making that feel like 35. The UV index is very high today, sitting at 8, so it is a day for hats and sunscreen. Tonight, clear skies, that temperature will drop to a low of 18 degrees. Tomorrow, we'll see a mix of sun and cloud, high of 30 degrees, with the humidity making it feel like 37, with a low of 20 degrees.
5: All touch, no contact. 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Shaking the foundations. If those songs

0: That is, of course, High School Confidential by Rough Trade. And before that, you heard Tom Power and Carol Pope talk about how shocking the media, yes, even the CBC, thought that Carol's music and onstage gestures were back in the day. The life and career of Carol Pope is being celebrated in the new documentary, Anti-Diva, The Carol Pope Confessions. Coming up, you'll hear Carol talk about the feedback that she got from the queer community all those decades ago and about how her lyrics helped people come out. I'm Jill Deacon, sitting in for Tom Power. Q is back in just a bit.
1: Good morning. I'm Emma Weller with an update from the CBC Ottawa Newsroom. The widow of late former Toronto Mayor Rob Ford has died. Premier Doug Ford confirmed the death of his sister-in-law, Renata Ford, in a statement late yesterday. Years after Rob's death, she ran as a candidate in Toronto for the People's Party of Canada. Renata, who was 55, is survived by her two children, Stephanie and Douglas. No cause of death has been announced. The Outaouais region is now under a fire ban. It comes as wildfires continue to burn across northern Quebec. Firefighters from New Brunswick, PEI, and BC have stepped in to help tackle the flames. And finally, Kyle Lowry once again is officially a Toronto Raptor. The point guard signed a one-day contract with the team to finish his career in the city he calls home. Lowry spent 9 seasons as the heart and soul of the franchise, helping lead the team to its only NBA championship. More news. Here's a look at the forecast for Ottawa. Today, there is lots of sun in the forecast, high of 29 degrees, with the humidity, though, making that feel like 35. The UV index is very high today, sitting at 8, so it is a day for hats and sunscreen. Tonight, clear skies, that temperature will drop to a low of 18 degrees. Tomorrow, we'll see a mix of sun and cloud, high of 30 degrees, with the humidity making it feel like 37, with a low of 20 degrees.
0: Welcome back to Q. I'm Jill Deacon, and you've been listening to Tom Power's interview with Carol Pope, who is the subject of a new documentary, Anti-Diva. It chronicles everything Carol Pope, from her childhood as a shy kid who buried herself in books, to her sexual awakening and the formation of her band, Rough Trade. It became a really sex-positive group. And Carol became a performer who ruffled the feathers of record labels and even the police in Canada back in the 70s and the 80s. Rough Trade had a big hit with the song High School Confidential in 1980, followed up by another hit, Crimes of Passion. That is where Tom and Carol pick up their conversation.

That's Rough Trade with Fashion Victim. Before that, you heard Tom Power's conversation with Carol Pope. Auntie Diva, the Carol Pope Confessions, is traveling

in theaters across Canada, including a performance tonight in Toronto. Tomorrow it screens in St. John's, Newfoundland. It's going to hit the West Coast later this month. You can also catch it anywhere on CBC Gem as of 24th of July.

That's new music there out of Montreal. That's Gabriela Olivo with Todas Mis Amigas.

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0: Season game is live on CBC Gem with featured games on CBC Television. 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
1: Hi, I'm Rad Simon Play, sitting in for Alamine Abdul Mahmoud. So there's this new trend in the world of video games. Companies like Sony PlayStation are dropping physical media like their discs, even though prices keep going up. You're going to hear why in the group chat.
2: This is CBC News. Good morning. It's 25 degrees and mainly sunny in Ottawa. I'm Emma Weller with the latest from the CBC Ottawa Newsroom. Donald Trump has arrived in Turkey for the NATO summit, but the U.S. president says he's not happy with the alliance for not supporting his war on Iran.
3: I was very disappointed with NATO. And frankly, if it weren't held in Turkey, where my friend happens to be a very strong leader, it's possible that I wouldn't have attended.
2: Trump says he does need NATO's help with Iran, but suggested he was testing the alliance. He says the U.S. is always there for NATO, but NATO is not necessarily going to stand with the U.S. This is also the first time NATO leaders have met since Trump threatened to annex Greenland. Prince Harry has lost his long-running battle with the British tabloids. He claims the publisher of the Daily Mail illegally invaded his privacy. Today, a British court dismissed the allegations.

0: Anna Cunningham has more from London.
1: This written judgment says there was not enough evidence to prove Prince Harry's case, nor that of six other co-defendants, including Elton John and also the actress Liz Hurley. They all alleged Associated Newspapers, the publishers of the Daily Mail and the Mail on Sunday, had invaded privacy, and they alleged that they used illegal methods such as phone hacking to gather stories that they published. Mr. Justice Nicklin says the allegations are serious and required more convincing evidence before being proven. But he said the claimants failed to prove the allegations of unlawful information gathering. Associated Newspaper Limited have responded and welcomed the High Court's ruling as an overwhelming victory for the Daily Mail and its journalists. Anna Cunningham, CBC News, London.
0: Turning to sports, Belgium crushed the United States' World Cup dreams last night, eliminating them from the tournament with a 4-1 victory. The U.S. star player Fulleran Balogun was on the pitch after a personal intervention from U.S. President Donald Trump. Steve Futterman has more.
2: Belgium dominated the American team, ending the U.S.'s World Cup hopes. Flo Balogun, America's top scorer, who initially wasn't supposed to play, then was, did in fact start the match and played more than 90 minutes. Now comes the fallout. Soccer officials and fans are still questioning the decision to allow Balogun to play, even though he received a red card in his last match. And they are especially questioning Donald Trump's phone call to the head of FIFA, which some feel played a role in getting Balogun's one-game suspension put on hold. Yesterday, Trump at the White House was defending the phone call.
3: How do you penalize him for a game that hasn't been played yet? Yes, I asked for a review by FIFA.
2: It's not clear what the long-term impact will be on soccer and FIFA, but many high-ranking officials in the world of soccer are highly critical of the events of the last 48 hours. Steve Futterman, CBC News at the World Cup in Seattle.
0: And finally, Kyle Lowry will end his NBA career in Toronto.
4: To be one of only two players in NBA history to play 20 years under 6 foot and under is pretty incredible.
0: Lowry announced his decision in an Instagram post, while the Raptors shared a photo of him in a Toronto jersey with the words, "Welcome home, Kyle." He spent 9 seasons in Toronto and helped lead the franchise to its first NBA championship in 2019. The Raptors held a news conference to announce he signed a one-day contract with the team.
4: This is a special moment for me. Words can't really describe it. I always said that, I would retire a Toronto Raptor, and that was everything. This place is, I call it home. I mean it through and through. Everything about the city of Toronto, the country of Canada. It's done special wonders for me.
0: Lowry was an all-star 6 times, all with the Raptors. He's also played with the Memphis Grizzlies, Houston Rockets, Miami Heat, and Philadelphia 76ers. And that's your CBC News this hour. For more news throughout the day and night, stay tuned to CBC Radio 1. Here's a look at the forecast for Ottawa. Today, there is lots of sun in the forecast, high of 29 degrees, with the humidity, though, making that feel like 35. The UV index is very high today, sitting at 8, so it is a day for hats and sunscreen. Tonight, clear skies, that temperature will drop to a low of 18 degrees. Tomorrow, we'll see a mix of sun and cloud, high of 30 degrees, with the humidity making it feel like 37, with a low of 20 degrees.
5: Okay, so I love physical media. Okay, like I don't subscribe to this idea of storing my movie library on a cloud somewhere. And I know that's not the case for most people. I know a lot of people are done with physical media, whether it's for movies or video games. And last week we found out that PlayStation is done too. I'm Rad Simon Play, sitting in for Elamin Abdel Mahmoud. This is Kabotion. Jonathan Orr and Camille Salazar Hadaway are here to get into this with me. Welcome back to the show, y'all.
6: Thanks for having us.
5: Thanks for having me. Thanks for being here. Look, Camille, So last week, what we're talking about is that they, like the PlayStation, they announced that they will no longer be producing physical discs for their video games. Okay.
0: Yeah.
5: And before we get too deep into that, can you like draw, like tell me, like help me picture what that looks like? Like, what does it mean for video game players to then have to replace physical discs for digital only?
6: Well, it's very similar to what you see happening with, you know, movies, Blu-ray not being that much available as before. So we're not going to be able to actually have our hands on a video game when it comes out. So, for example, GTA 6 is just around the corner and a lot of people are so excited about it, want to head to stores to buy it. Yes, you can, but you'll have a digital download code inside instead of a physical disc. So it kind of changes up that experience. If you're a gamer when you're younger, that nostalgia factor that's in there, it really makes it sad for people like myself and you who love physical copies and like having their hands on, you know, actual media and owning it themselves outright. So it's going to be really interesting as we see this shift for PlayStation to really go from having discs that people love, cover art that people love, to going full digital, where you're going to have to make sure you have a really good internet connection, a good set amount of hours probably to download content for you for that game, and that's going to be the only way you're going to be able to experience pretty soon for PlayStation.
5: Yeah, and again, like you said, that's the way the world seems to be going in all sorts of media. And I love that, Jonathan, you actually brought for in studio
7: a bit of a physical artifact here now. So I have the PlayStation 3 version of Grand Theft Auto on a disc, on a Blu-ray disc, which now is kind of the last Grand Theft Auto game that will be printed on a disc, which is kind of nuts.
5: Well, so Jonathan, I mean, look, like what we found out, though, that this is not happening right away. Like Sony says that starting in January 2028, that's when PlayStation will stop making new video games on physical discs. Can you explain what you think is prompting this decision from Sony?
7: Yeah, I mean, Sony says that they are following consumer trends, although really you have to think as the platform owners, they are kind of setting the trend that others have to kind of like play by their rules. But the numbers are pretty stark as far as, you know, according to an analyst I spoke to, more than 80% of console game sales right now are digital. If you move to like PC gaming, it's 99%. Mobile phone gaming, which is huge, it's 100%. So there are a lot of people who are playing games and, you know, they're just not a lot of them are buying those discs. I will note, though, that's even it's like 20%, it still means like 70 million PlayStation games on disc were sold last year. So that's still like a fairly large audience. I mean, there's also costs involved, like memory and storage. Well, I mean, that's maybe sort of a separate thing. Costs are going up all over the place. So Sony and other companies are trying to figure out where to cut costs like as much as possible. And one way to do that is to cut out the manufacturing, the shipping, the retail fees and all that sort of stuff.
5: Yeah, but I mean, again, like that 20% is not insignificant, right? That's a huge market.
7: For a lot of people, that's like the only way for people to get copies of games. You know, like, again, like not everyone has like high-speed internet. Not everyone has a 2 terabyte SSD drive to download games anymore. So, yeah.
5: Yeah, and then, I mean, Camille, like as a gamer yourself, as part of the 20%, I would imagine, what was your reaction then? Their immediate reaction to this news?
6: I mean, upset, right? I do like having something I could hold. I like displaying my cases at my house. I think physical media in general is something that is slowly disappearing way quicker than we thought with this happening just around the corner in 2028. But it's very upsetting to see because there's a nostalgic factor at like I mentioned, where growing up, you're used to getting a game, opening it up, you have the case, John, you could see there's a book inside, there's an experience to all of that. Mm-hmm. They got rid of the book years ago, so I lost a little something there. But now it's like, okay, getting that grasping onto it, having steel cases, that's a whole other conversation.
5: They have steel cases for video games?
6: Oh yeah, and they are beautiful, great collector's items, but then also owning it and sharing it with your friends, right? That's a huge point of it. There is a cost to it. And yes, companies like PlayStation, who is making this decision now, are trying to find ways to cut costs because of the prices of chips, memory, technology as a whole. But the thing is, I have that huge question mark in my head. Are we going to be seeing savings on this end? Are the price of video games now going to go down a little bit because they will be digital in 2 years for PlayStation? Mm-hmm. And everything is pointing in the direction of, no, this is not helping the consumer at all. This is just another thing that we're losing. And a whole part of that is we may be losing the right to play these games way after they release because we're not going to own them anymore.
5: Yeah, I mean, that's an interesting thing, right? I mean, with even the idea of sharing games is a cost-effective way for people. I'll buy this game, you'll buy that game.

0: to shut that down. And the owners say that's because most of the industry has shelved digital or shifted to digital, and they just can't justify keeping the lab open. Michael Yaroshevsky started a petition to save the lab that has now thousands of signatures. He's a filmmaker and teacher and teaches film production at Concordia University in Montreal, and he's here to break it all down for us. Hi, Michael.
1: Hi.
0: So, Michael, I mean, for anyone who's not inside

0: it would be a real shame.
1: Can I ask you, like, you know, Quebecor owns the lab. So what have they said about, like, you know, why they want to close it?
0: I don't know. I don't have their, you know, their budget. I can't speak to their realities of because the industry is actually undergoing a contraction, right? Mm-hmm. Without the bonanza of the last 20 years of the series and the vast amounts of money spent on series, for example, things are adjusting right now. But Mel's lab continues to work. They're not sitting idle. So it's a bit of a puzzle. It's like, well, they're working. This is important. Surely, just a priori, I don't think it's something that has that much of a cost for them. Mm-hmm. There's definitely a cost, but the chemistry pays for itself. Fun fact, Kodak, you recoup the silver. There's no silver on a color negative. On black and white there is, but you send it back to Kodak, they send you fresh chemicals. So the chemistry pays for itself. There are other costs, of course. So I don't know. All I wanted to do is make sure that people realize that this is not some marginal thing.
1: Mm-hmm.
0: Right. And I mean, just look around. I mean, if people say, well, you know, I can't really tell the difference between film and digital. And with that previous point that yes, it on its own, it doesn't guarantee anything. Right. But when you look at what Isabel Stachenko did in the Universal Language, right? Matthew Rankin's film also at Cannes just a couple of years ago. Mm-hmm. I mean, that kind of lustrous, enveloping tone that the film has, that you can't achieve digitally.
1: Mm-hmm.
0: Look at the episode 7 of season 2 of Severance, right? So Severance was shot digitally, first season and then the second season, except episode 7. And Apple actually I have on good authority, a blanket rule, no film. But episode 7, I don't know if you saw it, it's a significant episode because it's the backstory. And the director and the producer said, well, we've got to shoot it on film. And Apple wouldn't let them, so they just did it anyway. And there you have it. And you can tell that it was shot on film.
1: Mm-hmm.
0: And there are films, like I've been in Montreal for almost 30 years now, and I've seen a lot of great work. The only stone-cold masterpiece of cinema that I've seen is Alexandre Larose's Brouillard, which if you ever have a chance to see, you have to. And this is a film, it's more of a visual art piece. It's a painting of light and time. And it's something that you could never achieve on any other medium than film. It's really just something that will be there for the ages. It's called Brouillard, or in English, fog.
1: Mm-hmm. Well, listen, Michael, like, I am a huge fan of this conversation, so I do want to keep this conversation going with you, but we are running out of time. So I'm going to ask you to stay on the line with me while I say goodbye to our radio listeners. Michael Jaroszewski is a filmmaker and associate professor of film production at Concordia University in Montreal. He was speaking about plans to close the Mel's Photochemical Laboratory in Montreal. You could listen to the rest of our conversation on our podcast or on YouTube. I'm Rad Simon Play, sitting in for Alamine Abdel Mahmoud. I'll see you tomorrow.
2: Good morning. It's 11:30. I'm Natalia Goodwin with the latest from the CBC Ottawa newsroom. Prime Minister Mark Carney is moving to fill some Senate vacancies, announcing today the nomination of 4 individuals, one each for Manitoba and New Brunswick, and 2 for Quebec. Carney is also changing the process of appointing senators. Montreal police are holding a commemoration for an officer killed in the line of duty last month. Mohamed Lamine Benwedwan was among the first officers on the scene of the shooting and was killed by the gunman. Lyme disease cases continue to rise across this province. Public Health Ontario says if left untreated, it can cause long-term medical problems in humans, including joint pain and nerve damage. The bacterial illness is transmitted by bites from black-legged ticks that are spreading in the province. More news here at noon on CBC Radio 1, 91.5 FM in Ottawa. News anytime, cbc.ca/Ottawa. I'm Natalia Goodwin. Here's the weather forecast for Ottawa. Sunny today with a high of 29, feeling more like 35 with that humidity. UV index of 8 or very high today. Clear tonight with a low of 18. Tomorrow, a mix of sun and cloud with a high of 30, feeling more like 37. Then cloudy tomorrow night and a low of 20. For Thursday, cloudy with a 60% chance of showers in the day and the night, a high of 29 and a low of 19. And for Friday, a 30% chance of showers, a high of 27. And that's your weather.
3: Do you ever daydream about leaving your job? 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
0: Peace.
4: Well, that's an option, but...
5: The reality is that most people, after they switch their jobs, do not return to their level of job satisfaction that they had in their prior role. The overall statistics about switching jobs and becoming happier are fairly bleak.
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That was an encore presentation of The Cost of Living. The show is based in Calgary. The Cost of Living is produced by Daniel Nerman, Jenny DeRosio, Leah Hendry, and Jennifer Keane, with help from Jeff Kynock. I'm Paul Habershrood. 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
1: Rubik's, Jigsaw, Wordle? 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
4: This is CBC News. Good afternoon. It's 26 degrees, feeling more like 31 and partly cloudy in Ottawa. I'm Natalia Goodwin with the latest from the CBC Ottawa newsroom. An Ottawa man has pleaded guilty to manslaughter in the death of his four-month-old daughter 3 years ago. CBC Justice reporter Christy Neese has been following this case and has the details. And a warning to listeners, this story contains highly graphic details of child abuse.
5: Early one morning in May 2023, Ahmed Mashkour walked into the Ottawa Hospital's general campus holding his baby to his chest. He told a nurse that four-month-old Leah Mashkour had fallen and was having trouble breathing and handed her to a nurse. Leah was pronounced dead 2 minutes later. A forensic pathologist found she'd suffered two blunt force head injuries with a whiplash component, injuries that were inflicted upon her and required severe force. In the 10 days before she died, the Children's Aid Society visited the Mashkour apartment twice. Leah had a bruise on her cheek on one visit that her father said was due to her crib. And on the other visit, Mashkour said Leah had fallen off the couch while unsupervised. Ahmed Mashkour pleaded guilty in Superior Court last month to manslaughter in Leah's death, down from second-degree murder, and received a 10-year sentence. With credit for time already served, he has about 7 years left. The judge called it a near-murder sentence and explained that it would have been a difficult case to bring to trial. He's satisfied that somehow those involved in the case will feel that justice has been done

0: quote, if that's possible at all. Christine Neese, CBC News, Ottawa.
1: For more on this story, including the Children's Aid Society of Ottawa's responses to CBC questions, you could visit our website at cbc.ca/Ottawa. Cleanup is still underway after the massive Canada Day rainstorm that left thousands of basements flooded. The city says there's extra garbage trucks circulating to help deal with the aftermath, but it's asking residents for patience. Jody Applewaith reports.
2: If you go around the neighborhood, you'll see some people have just brought everything out to the front.
3: Enrico Giambardino stands outside his garage surveying his trash-lined street. Carpets, dressers, and other household items are sitting outside people's homes in the Nepean neighborhood. Evidence of the damage wrought when a record-breaking amount of rain fell on Ottawa.
2: If I would have brought everything that I had downstairs out there, you wouldn't see my house.
3: According to the city, more than 4,500 homes were flooded. Those affected don't have to follow the three-item curbside garbage limit, and at a news conference yesterday, city officials announced additional garbage trucks are out picking up waste. Some residents, like Shannon Khalil, say they're still waiting.
4: They came by and I saw them collecting, but I think it filled up pretty quick and they had to leave.
3: The city is asking people to stay patient. Ryan Perot is general manager of Emergency and Protective Services.
5: If it is not collected on the scheduled day, please do not submit an additional service request, as crews will return to collect remaining materials.
3: More relief could come from the province. Ottawa's Mayor Mark Sutcliffe says he's working with the premier to activate funding from a provincial disaster relief program. Jody Applewaith, CBC News, Ottawa.
1: Lyme disease cases continue to rise across the province. As of the end of June, 440 cases of Lyme disease were reported in 2026. Experts say a tick can transmit bacteria in 24 hours if its mouth is not removed by tweezers after a bite. If not caught in time or left untreated, the bacteria can develop into Lyme disease. That can cause long-term health issues, including joint pain and nerve damage. Dr. Curtis Russell is a senior program specialist in vector-borne diseases at Public Health Ontario. He says in the summer, ticks are tiny nymphs about the size of a poppy seed, but they can still bite and transmit bacteria.
6: The nymphs are a big concern because they're so small that they a lot of times can be on people for longer than 24 hours before they notice them. We are seeing an increase in human cases, so that's why we say that tick check is really important. If you can come home and remove any ticks right away, that really helps reduce your risk.
1: Russell says if you've been in tick-prone areas, it's best to check clothing and look along hairlines and behind knees before having a shower. He also says it's best to protect yourself from getting bitten before going out. Precautions include wearing light-colored long-sleeve clothing that's tucked in and using an insect repellent that contains DEET. Members of the Ottawa Police Service are in Montreal today supporting their colleagues. Montreal police are holding a commemoration for an officer killed in the line of duty last month. Mohamed Lamine Benredwan was among the first officers on the scene of a shooting and was killed by the gunman. Sarah Levitt has more.
7: Thousands of police officers from across the country marched in downtown Montreal, a solemn commemoration for a fellow officer killed. 34-year-old Mohamed Lamine Benredwan was killed responding to a shooting 2 weeks ago. He leaves behind a 3-year-old son and a wife who is pregnant. The shooting took place in the same community where Benredwan grew up and later chose to patrol.
8: So it's a very, very charged emotion today for the population of Montreal, not only the police.
7: Fadi Daguerre is the police chief.
8: He was very positive. Mohamed was known as a great partner.
7: The march led to the Bell Centre where a commemoration is being held. A bystander, 68-year-old Michelle Mizrahi, was also killed in the shooting, and another police officer wounded. Sarah Levitt, CBC News, Montreal.
1: And that's the news for now from the CBC Ottawa newsroom. Turning to the weather forecast for Ottawa, sunny today, a high of 29, feeling more like 35. Clear tonight with a low of 18. A mix of sun and cloud tomorrow with a high of 30.

0: Good afternoon. I'm Stu Mills. This is the province's open line show, Ontario Today. In this hour, speed limits are going up. Will it make a difference to you? 1-888-817-8995.
1: Great news for drivers across Ontario. We're increasing the speed limits wherever it can be done safely on highways across the province. By the time this increase is fully implemented, at the end of

0: you know, I mean, I live in Kitchener, but I work in Toronto, frequently driving around Southern Ontario and whatnot. You know, just like some of the other people commented, you have people sitting in the left lane doing 90. You know, left lane should be the passing lane. I learned that when I was 16 years old. It's the passing lane. You know, here we are 25 years later. It's not the passing lane. It's now the slow lane, you know, and I don't think people have the knowledge and the skill, frankly, to drive faster. Especially, I doubt, you know, the 401 in the core of Toronto would be 110. This doesn't make sense because you're not even going 100.
1: Right, because of congestion.
0: People don't have the driving knowledge.
1: So you said you drive from Kitchener and where you live and you work in Toronto. Did I get that right?
0: Yes, but not. I don't drive every day.
1: Oh, okay. But I mean, have you done like some side of your desk math about how much this might save if you're able to get between those two points more quickly in your work week?
0: It will make a difference because there's enough congestion in the sort of extended GTA, you know what I mean? From Kitchener pretty much to Oshawa, you know, driving, say, from Toronto to Montreal, you're talking about, what, half an hour difference? It's not that much in the grand scheme of things. Mm-hmm. You know, but I've driven in other jurisdictions where you can go, you know, the Autobahn and whatnot. People have a lot more respect for the rules of the road, which I think in many ways is lacking here, you know. And I think that ends up being more of a safety risk than anything else because people will signal a lane change, but then they don't wait for an opening. They just say, my signal's on, here I go.
1: Here it comes,
0: I don't know how many times, you know, I've been almost sideswiped countless times. And it's like, you can't change a lane if I'm there, like... The onus is on you to make a lane change safely. I don't need to move out of your way. You need to wait until there's space, you know? So I think there's just a lack of respect, knowledge, experience, everything.
1: Like, I think, if you bring up the German example too, the rules around car maintenance in Germany and what sort of things you need to have periodically tested and the age at which cars are utterly retired in Germany is quite a different situation from what it is in Ontario. So apples to oranges. You can hear the music, Marianne. I'm going to take a break here for about 90 seconds for some local news and weather and information. And I hope Angelo and I can pick up on some of the things Marianne raises there. Angelo DiCicco is our guest for the hour. He's president and CEO of the Ontario Safety League. We're talking about the increased highway speed limits. What difference does it make for you? 1-888-817-8995. We'll be back in 90 seconds.
2: Good afternoon. It's 12:30. I'm Natalia Goodwin with the latest from the CBC Ottawa newsroom. Ottawa's Mayor Mark Sutcliffe says he's working with the province to get residents affected by the Canada Day storms access to Ontario's disaster relief program. It would allow homeowners to apply for up to $250,000. The province says it is assessing the situation and deciding if it will be activated. Renata Ford, the wife of the late Mayor Rob Ford and sister-in-law to the Premier, has died. Premier Doug Ford issued a statement saying the whole family is hurting. She is best remembered for standing beside Rob Ford when there were controversies during his term as Toronto Mayor. And the International Olympic Committee has provisionally lifted its ban on Russia. The ban was introduced in 2023 in response to Russia's war on Ukraine. The IOC says it condemns violence, but that athletes shouldn't be held responsible for the actions of their government. More news at 1. Here's the weather forecast for Ottawa. Sunny today with a high of 29, feeling more like 35 with that humidity. UV index of 8 or very high today. Clear tonight with a low of 18. Tomorrow, a mix of sun and cloud with a high of 30, feeling more like 37. Then cloudy tomorrow night and a low of 20. For Thursday, cloudy with a 60% chance of showers in the day and the night, a high of 29 and a low of 19. And for Friday, a 30% chance of showers, a high of 27. And that's your weather.

XM, US Public Radio, and Native Voice One. I'm Juanita Taylor in for Rosanna Deerchild. Today we're learning about Kaden Savigatak, a 20-year-old pilot, hockey player, huntress, daughter, sister, and friend. On August 20th, 2024, the truck Kaden was driving was found at Nuvuk, the point, a strip of land that gives way to the Hudson Bay.

0: searching until Caden is found.
1: We do have an update on this story. In April 2026, Calgary police sent Helpat a police report. It contained the investigative reports and review about Caden's disappearance. Helpat says the family has arranged for sniffer dogs to come to the community between July 20th and the end of August. Helpat and Dudley continue to look for her every chance they get.
0: That's all our time on this feature episode of Unreserved. This episode was written and produced by Kim Casher and me, Juanita Taylor, with additional edits and fact-checking by Rhiannon Johnson. I'm Juanita Taylor. Davavuhi. Take care.
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4: 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And it's back on CBC Gem, with six fierce clubs battling all season long for glory. From coast to coast, Canada's first professional women's soccer league is bringing the heat. 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
5: 14 years ago, two sisters, one in her 60s, the other in her 70s, decided to hitchhike around Newfoundland. Their adventure is now chronicled in Thumb in the Rock, a Newfoundland hitchhiking odyssey. That's coming up on The Story From Here with host Gloria Makarenko, after the news.
6: This is CBC News. Good afternoon. It's 27 degrees and partly cloudy in Ottawa. I'm Natalia Goodwin with the latest from the CBC Ottawa newsroom. Senators assistant coach and beloved former player Daniel Alfredson is leaving the team. He has been appointed associate coach of the Toronto Maple Leafs. Alfie has been coaching with the Senators since 2023. On social media, Sens president Michael Anlauer wished him well and said the door remains open for his return, though he did say he hates seeing him go to an arch rival. The BC government is preparing legal action against artificial intelligence company OpenAI. It accuses the company of inaction in the run-up to the mass shooting in Tumbler Ridge. Attorney General Nikki Sharma says the government must act to prevent similar tragedies from happening. The province has hired legal counsel in BC and California, where OpenAI is based.
7: For their failure to notify law enforcement of the violent prompts made on its ChatGPT platform by the perpetrator prior to the tragedy in Tumbler Ridge.
6: The 18-year-old shooter killed eight people in February, most of them children. Lyme disease cases continue to rise in this province. If left untreated, it can cause long-term medical problems in humans, including joint pain and nerve damage. The bacterial illness is transmitted by bites from black-legged ticks that are spreading in the province. Jasmine Sepetys has more.
8: Ontario had 440 cases of Lyme disease reported this year as of the end of June. Caledon in Peel region has trails and parks where black-legged ticks thrive. Town councillor Doug Maskell didn't notice he'd been bitten during a community cleanup in May until the next day. He went to the hospital to be treated as a precaution.
9: It was the tetanus shot and a large dose of antibiotics.
8: Maskell put forward a motion asking the province to step up public education and to explore strategies to control the tick population.
9: This is a very, very important issue across southern Ontario now.
8: Dr. Curtis Russell is with Public Health Ontario. He says removing the mouth of a tick with tweezers within 24 hours will prevent the bacteria from spreading. Ticks are tiny nymphs about the size of a poppy seed in summer, but they can still bite.
10: That's when we get a lot of the exposure for our human Lyme disease cases because people don't notice these ticks on you.
8: The public is advised to cover up in light clothing, wear insect repellent for protection, and to always check for ticks after being out in the woods or long grass. Jasmine Sepetys, CBC News, Toronto.
6: And finally, Kyle Lowry is ending his NBA career as a Toronto Raptor again, but just for one day. After 20 seasons in the league, Lowry announced his retirement and says he always planned to go out playing for Canada's team. Michelle Song reports.
11: The greatest Raptor of all time, Kyle Lowry.
3: signing an NBA contract for the last time, as he vowed to do before he left the franchise, Kyle Lowry will spend his last day in the league as a Toronto Raptor once again.
11: It's a special place. You know, it's no place like other. When you play for, you know, Canada's team.
3: Lowry spent 9 seasons with the team and played a central role in Toronto's first championship win in 2019. He was later traded to the Miami Heat and spent his last 2 seasons with the 76ers in his hometown of Philadelphia. But Raptors general manager Bobby Webster says Lowry's legacy in Toronto is forever etched into the hearts of fans.
12: Before Kyle, we had won 1 playoff series in the history of the team. With Kyle, we won 9 playoffs in 5-year series.
3: The franchise will also retire Lowry's number 7 jersey. Michelle Song, CBC News, Toronto.
13: 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I'm Natalia Goodwin.

Here's the weather forecast for Ottawa. Sunny today with a high of 29, feeling more like 35 with that humidity. UV index of 8 or very high today. Clear tonight with a low of 18. Tomorrow, a mix of sun and cloud with a high of 30, feeling more like 37. Then cloudy tomorrow night and a low of 20. For Thursday, cloudy with a 60% chance of showers in the day and the night, a high of 29 and a low of 19. And for Friday, a 30% chance of showers, a high of 27. And that's your weather.

0: Good afternoon. It's 2:30. I'm Natalia Goodwin with the latest from the CBC Ottawa newsroom. The U.S. Justice Department is charging nearly 40 people tied to organized crimes based in India. They are accused of orchestrating assassinations, extortions, and kidnappings across the U.S., Canada, and Europe. The charges include the killing of Canadian Hardeep Singh Nijjar, a prominent Sikh leader. His murder outside a Sikh temple in British Columbia sparked a diplomatic row between Canada and India in 2023. Prince Harry has lost his long-running battle with the British tabloids. He claims the publisher of the Daily Mail illegally invaded his privacy. Today, a British court dismissed the allegations. And the BC government is preparing legal action against artificial intelligence company OpenAI. It accuses the company of inaction in the run-up to the mass shooting in Tumbler Ridge. Attorney General Nikki Sharma says the government must act to prevent similar tragedies from happening. More news at 3. Here's the weather forecast for Ottawa. Sunny today with a high of 29, feeling more like 35 with that humidity. UV index of 8 or very high today. Clear tonight with a low of 18. Tomorrow, a mix of sun and cloud with a high of 30, feeling more like 37. Then cloudy tomorrow night and a low of 20. For Thursday, cloudy with a 60% chance of showers in the day and the night, a high of 29 and a low of 19. And for Friday, a 30% chance of showers, a high of 27. And that's your weather.
1: Welcome back to The Story From Here. I'm Gloria Makarenko in Vancouver, and I hope you're enjoying today's program. Coming up, the most dangerous job at a rodeo, the cowboy pickup man. But first, did a Regina man set the Guinness World Record for the most trees planted in 24 hours? Spoiler alert, he didn't beat the record. But he did earn a new appreciation for the kindness of others. Here is Kenny Chaplin.
2: I had a buffer of 6,000 just in case I wanted to practice or in case I could beat the 24,000. And the idea was to do it at a time when people could actually view it. Instead of getting up at 3 a.m. when the sun came up and started planting, I started planting instead around 8:30. I made it until 2:30 in the morning, and then my body, my mind, and my spirit just said that enough's enough, and I had to walk away. I'm quite happy with the result, right? I'm quite happy with the result. And so my twin brother and I will go out on Saturday and continue to plant that forest. And maybe others will come out and see us on Saturday. And if they want trees, they can certainly come out and get them. In 1996, I'd planted 10,000 trees during daylight hours, and nobody really knew. Nobody cared. My brother cared, though, my twin brother, if you have a sibling. So he came back a couple years later, and he did just under 13,000. And nobody cared, nobody knew. Fair enough. I said, we've just got to maybe make this official. So I sat down with the Guinness World Record people and laid out parameters as to what this record would be about. And in 2001, I planted 15,170 trees during daylight hours in 17 hours. And that stuck for 20 years. And then in 2021 or 2022, a gentleman from Quebec and his team came and planted in Alberta 23,060 trees. It just didn't sit right with me, and I'm not going to throw stones. It just didn't sit right with me. And also, I wanted to challenge more than anything, challenge myself, make a point that we should be considering our forests and considering our what we're doing out there. And so I worked with Guinness this last year, and I've worked with the landowner and the nurseries, and

14 years ago, two sisters who grew up in Levac, Ontario, decided to take a trip together. And instead of flying or driving somewhere, they chose to hitchhike around.

0: the 76ers, in his hometown of Philadelphia. But Raptors general manager Bobby Webster says Lowry's legacy in Toronto is forever etched into the hearts of fans.
1: Before Kyle, we had won one playoff series in the history of the team. With Kyle, we won 9 playoffs in 5-year series.
0: The franchise will also retire Lowry's number 7 jersey. Michelle Song, CBC News, Toronto.
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3: Hi there, I'm Alan Neal, and this is All in a Day. Coming up on the program, the Ottawa-Carleton District School Board canceled its language instruction for newcomers program for students with developmental disabilities. That's left some families fighting for its return.
4: I didn't come all the way from Afghanistan. I didn't expect that I would have to fight for her right to education.
3: We'll be talking about that today. Plus, what do Kiki Barbershop on Richmond have in common with First Fitness on Bank Street? Both businesses are fighting for their survival because of nearby construction. We're going to hear more about that. And of course, Canada's hosting its last game of the World Cup today, Colombia versus Switzerland. We'll hear from an Ottawa fan at the game moments before kickoff. But first, the guy who sounds like this.
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3: 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It must be another edition of Two Songwriter Tuesdays. It's all coming up on All in a Day. 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Natalia Goodwin is in from the CBC Ottawa News Desk. Hi, Natalia.
6: Hi, Alan. Well, big news for Sens fans today. Alfie will no longer be with the team. It was announced today that Daniel Alfredson is leaving his position as assistant coach to join the coaching staff at the Toronto Maple Leafs. And of course, there is already reaction coming in from both teams as well as Ottawa's mayor. So we'll bring you some of that reaction. We'll also hear from residents that are still cleaning up after last week's massive storms. All that rain left thousands of people's basements flooded. Now they're dealing with garbage-lined streets and the damage left over. The city is asking for patience, but some say more should be done. And our justice reporter will bring us the details of a case involving the death of an infant. A 32-year-old Ottawa man has pleaded guilty to the charge of manslaughter in his daughter's death. The Crown and defense jointly proposed a 10-year sentence for her father, which the judge accepted. With credit for time already served in jail, he has about 7 years left. Christy Neese will bring us more details on that story. And we'll have other stories as well when I'm back at 3:30.
3: Thanks very much, Natalia. And Gabrielle Houston is in, taking a look at the roads and the weather. Hello there.
7: Hello. Well, I can start with the weather. In Maniwaki right now, it's 30 degrees and sunny. Overnight, it'll be 15 degrees and cloudy. Similar in Ottawa, it'll be 18 degrees and cloudy overnight, but it's 29 and sunny right now. Pembroke, same, 29 and, you know, cloudy, but overnight expected to be 18 and partly cloudy. In Cornwall, it's 29 degrees and sunny. Overnight, it's going to be 19 degrees and clear. In Kingston, we're at 27 and mainly sunny right now. It'll get low, though, tonight, lower at least, 17 degrees with a few clouds. And in Belleville, we're at 28 degrees and partly cloudy, 17 degrees overnight and clear. Now, turning to the roads, it's busy in a lot of the usual places. The 5 in both directions converging on the 50 heading north out of Hull. It's also busy there on Saint-Joseph, going north, approaching the Alonzo Wright Bridge. And in Ottawa, the eastbound 417, as usual, where that construction is happening. I'll be back with more, but if you see anything I should know about, 613-288-6900, call or text.
3: Thanks very much, Gabrielle. 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And while some people may think of it as the day that Egypt and Argentina met on the soccer pitch, or the day Switzerland and Colombia meet on the soccer pitch, it is also the day the two perfect pitch songwriters meet in our studio for the musical meeting of the minds known as
8: Two Songwriter Tuesdays.
3: Yes, Two Songwriter Tuesdays, the weekly team up where we invite two musical acts who have gigs in town this week to come in and share songs that they have written and challenge each other a little along the way. This week's two songwriters both have performances this weekend. One is a guy who put out his first album as a double album last year. The other's in a band put

0: putting out, I think, their first two albums within a year. The first is James Samimi Farr, who records under the name Daguerreotypes, who's at Black Sheep Inn this weekend. The other is Eric Koviduk from the punk band Lazy Brats, who have their album released this Saturday at the Rainbow. Hello there.
1: Hello.
2: Hello, hello there.
0: I want to see how much you were going to match like the mellifluous sound of James' voice. James, have you ever been in a punk band?
1: I've never been in a punk band.
0: Okay.
2: Got to try it, man. Yeah. It's wild.
1: Right. Yeah.
0: Eric, James' title for his album was This Is My Way to Tell You That Everything Is Real and Is Happening Now. What is the longest title of a Lazy Brat song?
2: I honestly think we usually go with two words, so maybe Anarchy Heart is probably the longest one. Or Tumbling Dice.
0: But okay, yeah, you're not matched in sheer verbiage.
1: I admire the economy.
0: Nice. So he's never been in punk. Have you ever done folk?
2: I have. I originally liked to play punk a lot, and I still write a lot of punk songs. Yeah.
0: Okay.
2: I still do. There's a few songs on YouTube that are pretty deeply hidden. But
0: archivists are digging them up right now.
2: I love playing a little around the campfire with friends. I actually really enjoy playing harmonica too.
0: Okay, all right. See, so there could be a duet at some point in the future.
2: Yeah. Mm-hmm.
0: So the idea of Two Songwriter Tuesdays, each of you has picked a theme. The other has to find something in their repertoire that matches it. Eric, you got to pick the first theme. You picked the theme Addicted to Technology. And the Lazy Brat song called Get Off the Phone. What is this technology addiction something you struggle with?
2: I think we're all struggling with it, to be honest. I'm sure you probably went to the bathroom and you felt empty if you didn't have your phone in your hand.
0: That's right, yeah.
2: You know, you go on the bus
0: it's
2: today.
0: It's gotten very personal very quickly, but okay.
2: I have to go right to the toilet jokes.
0: It's in a punk band, yeah.
2: You know, you're on the city bus and everyone's on their phone, nobody's talking. And if you do talk, everyone's looking at you like, hey, please be quiet, you know. You're walking down the street, and I'm sure people are bumping into you occasionally because they're like zombies glued to their phone.
0: Yeah.
2: You know, sometimes you'll be sitting on the couch and you'll just be flipping through reels. And then I know where you'll be like, I just wasted 25 minutes of my life. What am I doing? So get off the phone and start living your life.
0: Okay, so this is how Lazy Brats attacks that from a punk perspective. This is Lazy Brats and Get Off the Phone.

0: phone. The warning about us becoming zombies plugged into mind-numbing puppet-making devices, as performed by Lazy Brats, who have their EP release at Rainbow on Saturday. And Eric Koviduk from Lazy Brats is here on Two Songwriter Tuesdays on All In A Day, sharing that song with Jamie Samimifar, a.k.a. Daguerreotypes. Jamie, I saw some head thrashing going on there. From your perfectly coiffed hair, there was still some head thrashing happening. Do you think you can get into the punk sound?
1: Brother, I love it.
0: Okay, good.
1: You don't play what you love, you play what you hate. You know?
0: You had to choose also a song that was about addicted to technology. What did you choose?
1: I chose a song called I Saw the Thrush, which has a lyric, "Everything is now and all at once, so how do we find our balance?" And for me, that was emblematic of some of these things because one of the chief symptoms maybe of an addiction to technology is the stripping away of context.
0: Right. Mm-hmm. Where we're just focusing on whatever comes up next in front of our face without understanding.
1: Yeah, you see a recipe for a flan and then you scroll and then you see someone who had a divorce and all these different things all pile up and confuse you.
0: How do we go recipe from a flan to divorce being the two things that first came up? This is the mind.
1: That's the daguerreotypes.
0: So daguerreotypes, who's up at the Black Sheep Inn this weekend, this is what he brought forward as his song about addicted to technology, which features some interesting use of technology at the end of it as well. This is I Saw the Thrush.

0: Daguerreotypes, and I saw The Thrush on Two Songwriter Tuesdays here on All in a Day, where today he is teamed up with Eric Koviduk of the band Lazy Brats, who seemed very into that sound.
1: Altogether. I very much am. That was lovely, poetic, and a wonderful voice.
2: Thank you.
0: Really beautiful. And the end, I mean, who's doing the bowing there?
3: That would be my friend Charles James, the producer of this record.
0: Oh, very nice. Okay, I was going to say, how talented is Jamie? How many things do you do in terms of this?
3: It's a very narrow range of talents.
0: Okay, so Jamie, you got to pick the next. That was your response to Eric's theme, which mm-hmm. was Addicted to Technology. You got to pick the next theme.
3: Yes.
0: You went with songs that are pretentious, and that's okay.
3: Yes.
0: What makes you think your song is pretentious?
3: I don't know, but I'd like to marshal a defense of pretentiousness generally in music.
0: Yeah,
3: which okay. is that I think that too often, you know, the way that we describe the world is also what predicts how the world will be, right? So I don't know about you, but I don't think I need to hear another song about how we're all in this together from a fellow in a wide-brimmed hat whose brim continues to widen every time you turn away and look back at it till it covers the world. We need more profound themes and interesting takes on things. So if you try and approach something from a slightly different direction, as I tried to do with this song, then maybe it'll yield a satisfying result. For

0: Others, they might dismiss it as not satisfying to them, but I'm all right with that. I'll take my stand.
1: Has somebody called you pretentious?
0: Oh, many a time in my life, Alan, many a time.
1: He has this, like, gleeful light up when I say this, but, like, as I was curious as to whether this, because it sounded like a defense coming on over the song.
0: Well, right? Yeah, you know, you try to be down to earth as much as you can in this life, but sometimes that just gets you down into the earth.
1: Okay, so this song, Same River Twice,
0: yes.
1: What do you think is pretentious about it? Or what do you think other people could see as being pretentious about it?
0: Well, the lyric comes from a philosopher. His name was Heraclitus.
1: Yes.
0: And I read him in college, and which is great because most philosophers, they go on and on about things, but I'm really dumb. So he wrote really short things, and that was really helpful for me. And one of the very short things that he said was that you can never step into the same river twice. And I grew up by the banks of the Gatineau River, you understand? And I've stepped in that river more than twice, many times, as a matter of fact. But the way he said it made me think, maybe the water is always flowing, and you're never stepping into the same thing over and over again.
1: You're always stepping into new water, even if you are in your own backyard.
0: Right. You walk the same path, but you yourself perhaps are changed.
1: Because generally on Two Songwriter Tuesdays, we only ever play like 2.5 minutes of each song. So this is the latter half of Same River Twice, but it does feature Jamie returning to the idea of the Gatineau in it as well. So this is some of this allegedly pretentious song by Daguerreotypes. We're playing at Black Sheep Inn on Saturday at 8. Same River Twice.

0: Daguerreotypes, Same River Twice, a song that James Mamie Farr may play at Black Sheep Inn on Saturday. He'd be in the right place for it. That is the soundscape of the Gatineau River? Mm-hmm. Is that rehearing legitimate?
1: Or the Ottawa River. I can't remember which. Yeah, okay. I might have snuck one over the people.
0: These aren't like AI-created birds.
1: Heavens no. These are real, real ones. Migratory.
0: I want to make sure we aren't slipping into the addicted to technology part.
1: No.
0: So today, Daguerreotypes is on Songwriter Tuesdays, claiming a theme for that song could be songs that are pretentious, and that's okay. He passed that theme along to his fellow songwriter, Eric Koviduk, of the band Lazy Brats. This was a bit of a challenge for you to find something that went with the idea of songs that are pretentious, and that's okay. But you made it work.
2: I made it work. I'm not going to lie. I had to look it up in the dictionary.
0: Pretentious?
2: Was that pretentious enough?

0: Okay.
1: No, honestly, yeah. Just joking around here.
2: Oh, I love you, brother. That's amazing.
1: well, we're going to go with another song. But I picked this song called Anarchy Heart, which is the title track to the EP that's being released this weekend on Saturday at the Rainbow Bistro in the Byward Market. So come out, have some good times. There's other punk bands. It's called Punk Night. There's going to be Passenger Princess

0: in with the theme, but, well, it isn't, like, per se a pretentious song, but yet the characters in the song standing up to make a difference or have an opinion contradictory to current social norms are can be viewed by others as pretentious.
1: Kind of like what Jamie was saying, that, mm-hmm. you know, other people could see this, see them, see when you're trying to do something different, it's seen as pretentious.
0: Exactly. Or you could spin it around and say it might be the ignorance or viewing those that are attempting to affect and bring up change, saying that they're know-it-alls and think they know better, in turn making those who are judging individuals who strive to change the world maybe pretentious themselves.
1: They are the pretentious ones. Okay. People can judge for themselves and pass judgment on the pretentiousness or lack thereof of these people. This is Lazy Brats releasing that EP at the Rainbow on Saturday, Anarchy Heart.

0: Lazy Brats, title track to their EP Anarchy Heart, which they release at the Rainbow on Saturday. They are also, by the way, on August 22nd at Live on Elgin for the 15th anniversary of the band Goat, which is also a fundraiser for the Ottawa Humane Society. And today, Eric from Lazy Brats was on Two Songwriter Tuesdays with Jamie Samimi Farr, a.k.a. Daguerreotypes, who is at Black Sheep Inn on Saturday. So you guys just have to figure out how to work out the whole folk punk super band.
1: I think we can make it work.
0: Yeah, that's right.
2: Yeah, for sure.
1: We'll use kazoos.
0: Yes. Pretentious Kazoos can be the name of the band.
2: That's we'll kiss.
1: That's great.
0: that'll be the moment that they're all waiting for on Two Songwriter Tuesdays. Guys, thanks so much
2: for coming in today.
0: And we'll have another Two Songwriter Tuesdays next week here on All in a Day. Gabrielle Houston is back in. Taking a look at the roads.
3: I sure am. And actually, we've gotten word that March Road at Carling is, we're hearing about down traffic lights there. There are police and repair crews on the scene, apparently. Also on March Road as you head north, there's a slowdown as you're approaching Dun Robin. Not sure what the cause of that is, but it's something I noticed. It's a little bit unusual. Other than that, the 417 eastbound is busy from Woodruff to Bronson. Westbound, it's busy about that same stretch from Bronson to Woodruff. But it's also busy westbound from the Vanier Parkway, kind of Riverside area, the train station, until after Nicholas Street. The 174, if you're heading

0: Out to Orleans is busy eastbound after the splits, but once you get to Montreal Road, past there, it's not so bad. I'll be back with more after the news, Alan.
1: Okay, thanks very much, Gabrielle. Tonight, a low of 18 degrees. Wednesday, high of 30, humidex 37, and UV index 9, or very high with a low of 20. And then Thursday, 60% chance of showers, high of 29, low of 19. It's 28 out there right now, the humidex 34. 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
2: This is CBC News. Good afternoon, I'm Natalia Goodwin with the latest from the CBC Ottawa newsroom. An Ottawa man has pleaded guilty to manslaughter in the death of his four-month-old daughter 3 years ago. CBC Justice reporter Christy Neese has been following this case and has the details. And a warning to our listeners, this story contains highly graphic details of child abuse.
3: Early one morning in May 2023, Ahmed Mashkour walked into the Ottawa Hospital's general campus holding his baby to his chest. He told a nurse that four-month-old Leah Mashkour had fallen and was having trouble breathing and handed her to a nurse. Leah was pronounced dead 2 minutes later. A forensic pathologist found she'd suffered two blunt force head injuries with a whiplash component, injuries that were inflicted upon her and required severe force. In the 10 days before she died, the Children's Aid Society visited the Mashkour apartment twice. Leah had a bruise on her cheek on one visit that her father said was due to her crib. And on the other visit, Mashkour said Leah had fallen off the couch while unsupervised. Ahmed Mashkour pleaded guilty in Superior Court last month to manslaughter in Leah's death, down from second-degree murder, and received a 10-year sentence. With credit for time already served, he has about 7 years left. The judge called it a near-murder sentence and explained that it would have been a difficult case to bring to trial. He's satisfied that somehow those involved in the case will feel that justice has been done, quote, if that's possible at all. Christine Neese, CBC News, Ottawa.
2: And for more on this story, including the Children's Aid Society of Ottawa's responses to CBC questions, you can visit our website, that's cbc.ca/Ottawa. Ontario Provincial Police are offering a $50,000 reward as they continue investigating a 2023 homicide. That's when Jonathan Logan was shot dead in Renfrew. Investigators previously said they believe the shooting was targeted. In a social media post shared today, OPP encouraged anyone with information about the killing to contact Crime Stoppers. In May, police released a video where Logan's mother tearfully described her son as a protector who always stood up for his friends. Senators assistant coach and beloved former player Daniel Alfredsson is leaving the team. He has been appointed associate coach of the Toronto Maple Leafs. Alfie has been coaching with the Senators since 2023. On social media, Sens president Michael Anlauer wished him well and said the door remains open for his return, though he did say he hates seeing him go to an arch rival. Members of a tenants' rights advocacy group gathered outside City Hall earlier today. They were there to demand a stronger rent eviction bylaw that would make it harder for landlords to evict people to complete renovations. According to the Association of Community Organizations for Reform Now, rent evictions in Ottawa surged by 545% since 2017. Daniel Longchamp is with the organization.
4: Personally, I went through a rent eviction. So I know how upsetting it can be to have to uproot your whole life because a lot of the time the landlords just want to do cosmetic changes. And because there is rent control, a lot of the tenants are paying, you know, less for their homes and, you know, they want to raise the rents, basically.
2: Councillors will debate a proposed rent eviction bylaw at a meeting tomorrow of the city's Planning and Housing Committee. Among the thousands dealing with flooded homes after Canada Day's storms, many are now looking to the city to assist and possibly the province for relief as well. Ottawa's Mayor Mark Sutcliffe announced yesterday that he's working with the province to get residents access to Ontario's disaster relief program. Joan Wilson lives in Crystal Beach and isn't covered by insurance. She told Ottawa Morning that she's hoping for municipal and provincial support.
5: We are looking at the compassionate grant from the city. We're looking at the drought from the province in terms of what it can do as well. There are different avenues, I believe, that can provide some compensation. But right now, a lot of it is just heavy lifting and trying to figure out where to put things.

0: province's disaster relief program would allow homeowners to apply for up to $250,000, but it hasn't yet been activated for Ottawa. Members of Ottawa Police Service are in Montreal today supporting their colleagues. Montreal police are holding a commemoration for an officer killed in the line of duty last month. Mohamed Lamine Benradwan was among the first officers on the scene of a shooting and was killed by the gunman. Sarah Levitt has more.
1: Thousands of police officers from across the country marched in downtown Montreal, a solemn commemoration for a fellow officer killed. 34-year-old Mohamed Lamine Benradwan was killed responding to a shooting 2 weeks ago. He leaves behind a 3-year-old son and a wife who is pregnant. The shooting took place in the same community where Benradwan grew up and later chose to patrol.
2: So it's a very, very charged emotion today for the population of Montreal, not only the police.
1: Paddy Daguerre is the police chief.
2: He was very positive. Mohamed was known as a great partner.
1: The march led to the Bell Center where a commemoration is being held. A bystander, 68-year-old Michel Mizrahi, was also killed in the shooting, and another police officer wounded. Sarah Levitt, CBC News, Montreal.
0: And staying in Quebec, high school students in the province have been left scrambling after the government portal meant to display their exam results crashed. The site failed to load this morning, just as marks were scheduled to be released. A spokesperson for the province's education ministry acknowledged that the website was experiencing technical difficulties and says an investigation into the problem is underway. The crash comes as registration for summer makeup exams was also supposed to begin. And that's the news for now from the CBC Ottawa Newsroom. Now here's Gabriel with traffic. What are you doing, traffic?
3: I control the traffic. I am directing it from the seat.
4: It's like the Avengers. She's got this white screen that she's controlling.
3: Like
4: all
3: the crystals. Yeah, definitely. Exactly. I like that image. So I can tell you the bridges are pretty busy right now. We are looking at, Chaudière has got some in both directions, but mainly northbound traffic. Alexandra has got traffic southbound. Portage has got that busy traffic northbound, and McDonald Cartier is heavy northbound. I can tell you that St. Patrick westbound, Princess westbound, King Edward westbound, they're all kind of converging on that bridge there, which then if you look over to Quebec, the 5 in both directions converging. It's all kind of building up there, converging on the 50 heading north out of Hull. So keep an eye on that. The Illumetière is also busy both directions around those roundabouts in Hull, but especially eastbound as it approaches the 50. The 50 going north, if you're on it, it's going to ease after the Gatineau River. Otherwise, in Quebec, you can expect slowdowns on Saint-Joseph, northbound all the way until you hit the Alonzo Wright Bridge. Meanwhile, in the Ottawa side, 417 eastbound is busy from Maitland to Bronson, and then westbound from Bronson to Woodruff, and again, over after the 174 split, it's busy from the split to Nicholas Street, and then busy westbound again from Bronson to Woodruff. I'll be back with more in a little bit, Alan.
4: Thanks very much. And taking a look at the weather, 28 degrees right now, the Humidex 34, and then tonight clear with a low of 18 degrees. Wednesday, high of 30, the Humidex 37, UV index 9 or very high. We got a low of 20 expected for Wednesday night. Thursday, cloudy, 60% chance of showers, high of 29 and a low of 19. And Friday, high of 27 and a low of 17 degrees.

0: Well, the AI boom has created a new kind of worker, people paid to record their daily lives to help train machines. But the information gathering, or human data harvesting, does not stop there. Smart glasses could disrupt that gig work by changing how that data is collected and who gathers it. Takara Small is our technology columnist, and she's here to tell us more. Hi, Takara.
1: Hi.
0: This is the point where the story starts to sound like parody.

0: Like the humans who are being paid to create AI are being replaced by AI? Is that, yes. They're being replaced by technology that will do the work of the people who are creating the AI. So right now, before the replacement of smart glasses, mm-hmm. What exactly are the harvesters being paid to do?
1: Yes. So this is a growing...
0: Are they the harvesters or the harvested?
1: They're harvested. They are being harvested. Interesting dynamic. So these are like essentially these are gig workers, and they are part of what is a very popular type of work that's being offered to people not just across Canada but around the world. They train AI systems by recording themselves doing everyday activities like cooking, washing dishes, shopping, etc. And how they do that is they attach a camera to their head or to their hands to get the perfect first person view of these tasks. And I will say that it's become so popular that there are now dedicated online platforms where people can go online, they can browse assignments and then accept them. It's similar to like ride sharing platforms or food delivery platforms, except the people in this specific situation are called data recorders or human data collectors.
0: Okay, and it's not the idea that they're going to use my image, like I'm not modeling for them if I take on this gig. No. Nobody wants that. But if they what do they want with me cleaning the dishes or shopping or you know fixing a deck?
1: I know it seems on the surface a little odd. I mean, how many videos can you have of someone washing dishes? But at the heart of the matter is that these AI companies, they need a constant supply of new data. They need new diverse footage because the world changes. So they want, you know, different perspectives, new changes, new trends. They also are aware that how someone maybe washes the dishes in Canada is different than how someone washes the dishes in India. They also need more reliable information because AI use cases are expanding. We're now seeing, you know, companies invest in robots that can cook and clean, and they obviously need reference points. And then lastly, there's just so much competition that you'll see a lot of companies that will offer assignments like this to gig workers because they want it for themselves, proprietary, no one else has it, or they want as much as they can possibly get their hands on so they can try and beat the competition to whatever end.
0: And how much would I make for washing the dishes for AI?
1: Yeah. I mean, it's an interesting question because it's really based on location. I will say that if you're in the global south, so there are gig workers, human data collectors in South America and Africa, and they can make maybe what would be considered to them sustainable and quite lucrative amounts of money. In Canada, what I've seen is it's more modest. It's a little bit above minimum wage. The average is about $18 to $24 for quote unquote usable footage. And this, you know, these offers are across the country. I'll say the main hubs are Toronto, obviously Vancouver, Montreal, but they are popping up in such high numbers. I will add though that for individuals in very specific professions, such as lawyers or doctors, the wage can go from $50 to $200 because it's very specialized tasks that they perform.
0: Like they're captured lawyering? What are they captured doing?
1: Writing contracts, editing legal documents, you know, the type of stuff that requires a lot of education. They will pay people to showcase how they do it in real time.
0: So, okay, so that's when humans were feeding AI and getting paid for it. But now smart glasses could change that temporary work. How?
1: Yes. And this is, you know, an interesting aspect of the story. Maybe not interesting, but certainly new. I will say that as a tech journalist, you know, a lot of the public conversations about smart glasses are focused on privacy. Yeah. And I'm not downplaying or ignoring that. That's incredibly important. But another angle that is not getting enough attention and overlooked is that a lot of these smart glasses, these devices can also double as data harvesting tools. And it's interesting that some of the companies that are creating smart glasses and smart wearables are also invested in creating AI tools and products and services. I mean, what a coincidence, right? You know, the fact that you have Meta,

0: smart glasses, and you have Meta as well that's heavily invested in creating AI tools and services. And so if you think about it from that perspective, you have companies that are creating these AI devices or tools that people wear, you know, that they are picking up data, footage, audio from throughout their life for free these companies aren't paying them. And therefore they're getting a steady stream of first person audio and video. Why would they necessarily need to rely on gig workers then?
1: Wow. okay. So if like the wearables, like smart glasses could, you know, record everyday life too, what does that mean for today's data collectors then?
0: I don't think that these type of human data collection gigs will disappear entirely. Part of that is because even if you have mass adoption of smart glasses, they're quite expensive. You know, they range from $200 to $900. People in the global South may not be able to afford them. So you're still going to have these gig worker jobs. I just think that the demand will decrease. And I think as a result of that, there'll probably be downward pressure on pay, because if you can get millions of people to wear smart glasses and upload this data for free, and again, people don't really read privacy policies where it discloses that there are third parties and this data can be used to improve other products. Like, why would you pay someone? So I think that this job is so interesting. This job may disappear again because of AI, another job disappearing.
1: So if you're somebody who owns smart glasses right now, what do they do? Like, let's say you don't want to be passively providing this data to companies. What do you do?
0: I would say, like, if you don't have smart glasses and you're worried about privacy and, you know, sharing your own biometric information or that of others, then just don't buy them. I think like having to navigate how to turn them off permanently and how to use them without these AI features, it's just a headache. It's too much work. Just don't buy them. There are so many other glasses in the market. If you do have them, and I want to be frank, there can be useful cases for them. You know, I've seen it used for content creation. You know, chefs wear them as they prepare meals for their audience. I've seen in sports, FIFA World Cup's a great example. You have referees who literally have cameras strapped to their bodies, and it provides like a different entertaining perspective on the sport. So there are situations like where you want to wear it, maybe a wedding where there's consent. There may be options where you want to wear it sometimes. So in that case, I would say go through it, limit, you know, unnecessary data sharing, disable automatic data sharing, look through where that video footage is uploaded. Is it to the cloud? Is it private? And then depending on your comfortability, I would say change or at least adapt to what you feel is best. And then I think lastly, because there are no legal laws around this, the law moves so slowly when it comes to tech. We've talked about this a lot. I think this is really a moment for people to have a conversation with themselves and maybe those around them about what's the trade-off worth, you know, between convenience and collection of private data. And, you know, how would you feel if this happened to you? Because, and I don't want to scare anyone, but there's a good chance that, you know, either you've already been recorded or you soon will be. People online are actively sharing how you can hack these devices so that the light that's supposed to go on when you're recording by default doesn't. And as we've seen in 2025, we've seen it 3x sales. So, you know, the sales have tripled just in 2025. And it doesn't look like it's going to slow down anytime soon. So, you know, as a community discussing in society, like what is okay, what isn't okay, and would you feel comfortable if this happened to you?
1: Takara Small, thank you as always.
0: My pleasure.
1: That's Takara Small, our technology columnist. If you've got thoughts on this, all in a day at cbc.ca. It is coming up to 3:49 here on All in a Day. Okay, be honest. How well did you sleep last night? For many of us, the answer will be not great, not just if you were stressed about soccer. There are many reasons that could be the case, including sleeping next to your partner. Apparently, that is why some couples in search of a good night's rest are exploring what's called a sleep divorce. For more on this, we've reached Rebecca Robillard. She is a scientist at the University of Ottawa's Institute for Mental Health Research at the Royal and co-chair of the Canadian Sleep Research Consortium. She's written about this as the Globe and Mail's Sleep Whisperer columnist. Hi, Rebecca.
2: Hi.
1: Well, what do we mean by a sleep divorce? It does not sound pleasant.
2: No, let's start there. That's a horrible term. So

0: personally, I really don't like it.
1: You didn't come up with this, just to be clear. This is not a Rebecca Robillard term.
0: Not at all. But basically, this refers to this trend, which, you know, it's kind of not necessarily a new trend, because if you think about it, like some of our parents or grandparents were doing that historically as well, but of basically, you know, having separate sleeping arrangements. And I guess, you know, this is kind of becoming trendy again, perhaps, as people are kind of, you know, re-questioning some of the cultural norms and, you know, maybe favoring what they perceive is best for their health. As in, you know, there's still this, you know, if we look at statistics, most people, most adults who are in relationships would still kind of sleep in the same bedroom. But is that really because that's what's best for us, or that's because, you know, this is what culturally we've been kind of, you know, trained to do? So I think people are starting to question that. And I kind of applaud that, if that means that, you know, they care more about their sleep and about their partner's sleep as well, because we know how sleep is so important for many aspects of physical and mental health.
1: But is there actual research, though, that indicates that I am getting a better sleep if I'm in another bed?
0: Well, I wish I had a straightforward answer to that, but as it is with many things, like, the research is quite kind of complicated on this. Like, bottom line, like, different people are reacting in different ways, but there are indeed some research to suggest that when we sleep together, we might, you know, some people actually sleep longer, they might sleep more deeply, they might have more of that rapid eye movement sleep as well, but this is really not a universal experience. Some people actually sleep worse as well. But there's this really kind of neat trend of new studies that emerged recently where, you know, people were monitored even at home to see how their sleep was when they were sleeping together versus separately. And there's this kind of almost mysterious kind of synchronization of sleep between couples. So, you know, there's this notion that, of course, if one moves during the night, then they could, you know, kind of wake up the other person and move. We would kind of record some movement in the partner as well. And studies have actually kind of, you know, put a number on this, and this would kind of transfer our movements to the other partner about 30% to 45% of the time. So this is quite considerable. But there's even some studies that have suggested, and this almost sounds like science fiction, but that, you know, our brain states during sleep, we go through different brain stages, and they would kind of, you know, align a bit more if we're sleeping together. So almost like there's this kind of nocturnal, very romantic dance between our brains during the night. But what this actually means, I think we still need to kind of investigate, because, like, also we see that when one of the bed partners has sleep issues, then this tends to kind of drag the other one with sleep issues as well. And we know that people who have sleep disorders also sleep generally, like, less well with their bed partner and separately as well. So basically, it's kind of a complicated question.
1: But wait a minute, just go back a bit. What do you mean by the mind meld that is going on at night? Like, what is happening when if I'm sleeping beside my wife and we're starting to take on each other's brain waves? What do you mean?
0: Yeah, so if we were to record your brain, and kind of science is there, and I feel like this is a fascinating field that I'm sure we'll learn much more in the upcoming years, but if we monitor what's happening in your brain and we see the progression of different sleep stages across the night, so lighter sleep and deeper sleep and the paradoxical sleep in which we dream, so we see that those sleep stages that are dictated by our brain activity tend to align more when we're sleeping in, you know, next to each other, as opposed to if I'm recording you at the same time, but you're in different rooms. So this, you know, almost sounds like paranormal, but I'm guessing that, you know, this probably has to do with the other phenomenon that we were talking about. As in, you know, if somebody moves and then they disrupt the other person's sleep, then it's like you reset the brain, if you want. Like, you know, everybody wakes up and then we're going back in lighter stages. And so just that could potentially, like, maybe, you know, play in that synchronization. But yeah, or you could, you know, think that this is just a purely romantic, you know, thing that we share during the night.
1: I mean, when you mentioned romance, though, it is, I think you talked earlier about this cultural idea of sleeping together, but I think there is also, like, there's a stigma idea that, oh my gosh, if they're sleeping in separate rooms, then they must not be having sex. This fear that how it's going to be perceived, but also, some people just really like that close comfort, right? Like the idea of I'm with my partner at night, even if it's not the best thing for me.

0: sleep-wise.
1: Yeah, no, absolutely. And I kind of get it. And that's where as well, I'm so glad that you decided to cover this in this interview and that we're talking about this, because I feel like, you know, we need to break down those stigmas, because there's workarounds, right? Like we can, like, one, this does not mean it's not because we are having separate bedrooms or separate, you know, bed arrangements that, you know, there's some trouble or issues within the couple. On the opposite, it could mean that, you know, you love yourself so much that you really care about, you know, the other person's health and well-being, that you want to protect that at all costs. And I think, you know, there's a whole continuum of strategies that we could, you know, use to work around that. So, yeah, we need to kind of really look inwards, because, again, like there's a lot of variability between couples, but also between individuals in terms of whether it has positive effects or negative effects. So looking at, you know, what your friends or the rest of your family is doing is really shouldn't inform the decision that you're taking for your own couple. And it's not because you personally like see lots of benefits in co-sleeping that it's the same story for your bed partner. So right. I think, you know, the really important thing is to, you know, kind of discuss and maybe test it out as well. Like if you have any doubts that this, you know, might have some negative impact on your sleep, maybe, you know, just like for a couple of days or a week, like try different arrangements and see how you both feel, have an open and caring discussion, and then, you know, see what best fits your couple.
0: That would be a really interesting situation, though, if it's great for one person and horrible for the other person. Like, I hated not having you in the bed, and the other person's like, wow, I slept fantastically. Like, that's an awkward conversation to have.
1: Yeah, but an important one. And I mean, I'm biased. I'm a sleep scientist and clinician. I really think that sleep is a critical pillar of health.
0: Sure.
1: So, you know, to me, it comes down to if you want to have, you know, a healthy partner and a partner who's, you know, less irritable maybe and more, you know, more able to, you know, deal and manage arguments that you might have in any couple, and be able to really enjoy life and the good moments, then, you know, you want to protect their sleep. I think that's what people are starting to realize now. And there's, as I was saying, like there's work arounds, right? Like, so it doesn't mean that you'd have to necessarily sleep in a totally different bedroom. Like there's different kind of continuum that you can take on. Like some people just sleep in separate beds, or now where, you know, we have those like huge beds as well. Like a lot of people have quite a lot of space, so you can kind of give each other a different space. My own partner, he loves to have his own blanket. So we share the same bed, but we're blanket apart. And, you know, I hope that people don't judge us on this, but, you know, there's different arrangements. And even, you know, staggered bedtimes is potentially a strategy, because there's some research to show that the couples that go to bed at exactly the same time tend to struggle a little bit more with their sleep. So, you know, just kind of creating some delay. And that doesn't mean that we can't have a cuddle time or cuddle period like before. But, you know, just naturally as well, like it's not rare to see that one, you know, person would have a tendency to be more of a night owl or, you know, an early person. So if we're kind of trying to force our bedtime into something that doesn't feel natural, just to match that of our partner, that could also be not optimal for our sleep.
0: Rebecca, we'll put it out there to the audience. Thanks very much for being with us today.
1: My pleasure. Thank you.
0: Rebecca Robillard is scientist at the University of Ottawa Institute of Mental Health Research at the Royal and co-chair of the Canadian Sleep Research Consortium. If you have thoughts on this, all in a day at cbc.ca. Gabrielle Houston's taking a look at the roads.
2: Absolutely, I am. I can tell you that at March Road, going northbound at the Carling intersection, we're hearing about there was down lights earlier, police and repair crews on scene. I'm not seeing them now, but it looks like it's still kind of busy there, so keep an eye out. On Hunt Club, it's busy in all directions approaching the Rideau River, and it's particularly bad westbound approaching Woodruff. On Baseline, it's busy all directions approaching Green Bank because there's that construction going on there. And it's also busy westbound at Fisher. I'll be back with more after the news, Alan.
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5: When there's a dog in need, Brady Oliveira and Alex Blumberg are hitting the ground running. Catch the new series, Must Love Dogs, a heartwarming show about a dog-loving couple and Brady's life as a running back for the Winnipeg Blue Bombers and a CFL All-Star. 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

0: when the city starts doing road work, it gets pretty hard to get to some local businesses. Take, for instance, Kiki Barbershop on Richmond Road near Woodruff or First Fitness on Bank Street near Randall, businesses that are both lamenting the impact and struggling to keep going after construction started. We'll hear how bad that situation has become. Also hear about the OCDSB's cancellation of language instruction for newcomers classes for adult newcomers with intellectual disabilities. And we'll have more from the All in a Day book club. Que Hizo Liceo Malope's book, We Inherit the Fire, deals with a lot of things we say, don't say, and how we stand our ground. Someone at our last book club event wanted to know, does Kiso herself ever have a hard time being blunt when she needs to?
1: No, I just say it. I don't have that problem. I'm loud and I'm angry and I don't have a problem like being loud about it.
0: We'll hear more from Kahiso Liceo Malope and the All in a Day book club after 5. And if you're feeling you want to be loud about the departure of Alfie, we want to hear from you too. All in a Day at cbc.ca. It's all coming up on All in a Day.

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1: Hi, Alan. In the news, tenant rights groups continue to fight for a stronger rent eviction bylaw in the city. Members of one group gathered outside City Hall today. They want a bylaw to make it harder for landlords to evict people in order to fix up the rental and then usually rent it for more money. They say in the last decade, rent evictions in the city have risen by more than 500%. The protest comes ahead of the planning meeting set for tomorrow when councillors will debate the new proposed bylaw. One of Ottawa's hospitals is facing job losses. Queensway Carleton Hospital says financial pressures have pushed it to cut staff by about 160 positions. But it is adding 119 positions, including 25 nurses. The hospital says despite the job losses, patient hours won't be reduced. And it may be a dream for some kids, but Quebec high school students and their parents looking to view their marks were out of luck today. The government portal that displays exam marks crashed. It comes as registration for summer makeup exams was also supposed to begin. The province says an investigation is underway. Those are some of the stories we're working on in the newsroom, Alan. I'll have more at 4:30.
0: Thanks very much, Natalia. And, of course, taking a look at the weather and traffic for Gabrielle Houston, who is ready with her Avengers-like control of the traffic situation.
2: Yes, my mind stone hovering above me. Yeah, so I'll start with the 174, which has gotten a little bit busier. Eastbound from the split until after Montreal Road. Folks, if they're heading out towards Orleans, may be having some trouble there. It's also starting to build as you get towards Cumberland. On the 417, it's busy eastbound also from Maitland to Parkdale, and then eastbound again as you're approaching that 174 split. Now, westbound, it's busy from Bronson to Pinecrest and busy around Nicholas Street briefly, but that's not so bad. It's actually been easing off a little bit. If we're looking at Hunt Club Road, it's busy all directions, approaching the Rideau River, really sticky there. And it's busy westbound, particularly approaching Woodruff. Baseline, meanwhile, is busy all directions at Greenbank. There's that construction there we've all been keeping an eye on. And it's busy westbound at Fisher, particularly in that area after the river there. Let's see here. The bridges are all busy. The northbound, the bridges are busy. That's the Champlain, Chaudière, Portage, all those busy northbound. Southbound, Alexandra and McDonald Cartier are both busy. Now, turning to the weather, I can tell you in Maniwaki, it is 29 degrees right now. It's 16 overnight, and it's going to be clear. In Ottawa right now, it's also 29. It's partly cloudy, and it'll be 18 overnight and clear. In Pembroke, it's warmer, 30 degrees, and mainly sunny, so that can't be helping the weather. Overnight, it'll be 18 degrees with a few clouds in Pembroke. In Cornwall, it's also 30. It'll be 19 degrees and clear in Cornwall overnight. In Kingston, it's 26 degrees, partly cloudy, and it'll be 17 and partly cloudy overnight. Finally, in Belleville, it's 28 degrees and cloudy right now, 17 degrees with a few clouds overnight. I'll be back in about 20 minutes, Alan.
0: Thanks very much, Gabrielle. 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

0: Northcutt out of Victoria is going to be performing at 27 Club on Wednesday night, tomorrow night, and a track called Alternate Universe. You're listening to us on 91.5 in Ottawa Gatineau, 107.5 in Kingston. Today's a pretty special day for fans of the Toronto Raptors. Longtime Raptor Kyle Lowry returned to Toronto for one final day before his retirement, ending his career with the team. Lowry played 9 seasons with Toronto, including their 2019 championship run, but he spent the last few years of his career with other teams. In a press conference today, he spoke about why he wanted to come back.
1: I think this place has just been special for me, you know, since the day I got here. We had some rough times, but I think, you know, when the playoffs and we got back to the playoffs and the fans showed their support and me being here and being around this city and being around the organization, being around the country, it's a special place. You know, it's no place like other. There's one team for the whole country. And to do what you do and what you could possibly do here, your fan base goes a long ways, right? And, you know, when you play for, you know, Canada's team, you are somebody all over the world. And, you know, the Canadians are special people, and Toronto's a special city. And it was just only right. And, you know, I had a great guy in my corner, and Larry, and I think his support and his wife Judy's support kind of made it really feel like it was home.
2: What do you think it was about the connection you had with this organization and this city country that worked?
1: I think the city and the country kind of they go on guys that, you know, play hard. It's a

0: It's a hockey town. It's a hockey place. You know, hard work, play through anything. And I think that was the connection. I played through anything. Hard work. I worked hard. I played hard. I did anything it took to win basketball games. And I think it's just one of those places that, you know, it shows it's grit, right? You know, it's not the warmest place, but you gotta still get up and go to work every single day. These people go to work every day in the, you know, the cold weather, and it's just about the determination of getting a job done.
1: Beloved Raptors player Kyle Lowry at a news conference today in Toronto to announce his retirement. Lowry has played a total of 20 seasons in the NBA. We're going to have more on Lowry's return to Toronto and the Raptors after 5. Of course, kind of a flip of what we're feeling in Ottawa today. Many of us, as we learned that Alfie is going to Toronto. If you want to share your thoughts on that, move all in a day at cbc.ca.

0: It is coming up to 4:16 here on All in a Day. For many of us, the city's ongoing road construction can mean delays in our commute or maybe getting to our appointments. But many local businesses say that the prolonged construction doesn't only cut into their bottom lines. It's putting their financial survival at risk. My next guests are in the thick of some of the city's most persistent road and infrastructure work. Ala Kiki is the owner of Kiki Barbershop on Richmond Road near Woodruff. And Spencer Ayers is the owner of First Fitness on Bank Street near Randall Avenue. Hello to both of you.
1: Very good.
2: Hi, Alan.
0: Ala, I'm going to start with you. How long has there been construction in front of your barbershop now?
1: Actually, first of all, thank you guys for the opportunity. And I have to say thank you to all Canadian people, especially for my neighbor, because they only support me with this situation. And since 24, I think also 24, it was very late for them. So now 3-4 years late, there is no any connection with this construction, with this manager or anyone there. So no one listened to us guys. The city, they don't care. The landlord, the construction company, everybody ignore us 100%. So there is no tax break, no tax support, zero support from this situation. So last year we borrow 50,000 just to stay flat in this business. This year we borrow another 100K. My son lost his future because he cannot continue study because we cannot offer new employee with us. So very bad life. It's terrible life. My life in at home, it's very terrible. Always fighting with the kids, with the always they have stress because we never know about our future. Just we need one thing from them to be honest. Just say when they will finish the construction outside, because there is no timeline. The city, they give them permit to start, but there is no timeline. So it doesn't make any sense, guys.
0: Alec, can you describe what that construction is like though outside the barbershop right now?
1: It's for the LRT, but both side, Richmond and Woodruff. So we are in the jail now. So around mess area, there is no sidewalk. There is no any clean outside. Always the dust in my shop. I have to clean every day. We lost a lot of client. Always our client complain for the situation. We need to find real result, guys. No one listen to us. Who responds for this construction company? Who responds for the city to talk to them? So they don't listen to us. So with who we have to talk, guys, to find solution for our problem.
0: I'll come back to it in one second, Ala, because I want to bring in Spencer here as well. But Spencer, can you describe what the construction is like in front of First Fitness?
3: Hi, yeah, thanks for having us. We're just up south of Billings Bridge, and right now it's down to just a single lane either way, and specifically right in front of our business seems to be a bit of a storage yard at this moment.
0: Describe that for me.
3: Yeah, I was just speaking with a colleague of yours earlier today and going over some pictures and some videos from February 2025. And it honestly, it looks like nothing has happened or nothing has changed. I've been there for 5 years and we've seen a lot of traffic.

0: traffic flow back and forth on Bank Street. And right now, currently, it's a bit more of a dumping ground. So we have a lot of different things happening out in front, but many days where we don't see any vehicles or anything happening. So we're kind of like your friend said there, it's we have really out in the dark. We don't really know what the next steps are.
1: So when you say dumping ground, like for people who haven't seen it before, can you describe what that means? Like what that means in terms of people trying to get in to see you guys?
0: Yeah, so we're right between two side streets, which we're very fortunate to have our parking lot in the back where people can access us, but it does take them a bit of a roundabout. Out front, the sidewalks are closed off, roped off, and every couple days it's kind of a changing scenario where the sidewalk might be closed on one side, the road might be closed for a few hours getting in and out. So traffic flow on Bank Street, with it being down to one lane and people having to turn east or west in and out of Rockingham Avenue is really backs up the street.
1: You've both brought up this idea of communication. Like when you try to bring stuff up, when you've said, hey, this is really hurting my business, what does happen? Who have you tried to reach out to? Allo, like what happens when you try to reach out to people about the effect it's having?
2: Actually, they promised us for meeting maybe 6-7 months ago, but there is no any communication. The counselor also promised us to come here with someone from the city, with someone from the construction company to talk to put a couple of signs for us to make it better, to let people to get in. There is no anything happen after. Also, we don't have sidewalk for people. A couple days ago, we have a storm. The storm, the tree above my car. So people try to just to cross the street. There is no any way to cross the street because only we have one way. I don't know if it's legal or not. If something happened, how people to cross the street? We have school around, we have church, we have people, the resident. So it's very bad, very bad. Jail, we are in the jail, guys. So we need to get our freedom. Please just let us know when you will finish. That's what we want from you. No need support, no tax break, no tax credit, because we know 100% no one listened to us.
1: Now, but when you say the counselor, when you say the counselor, you're talking about Counselor Kavanaugh, Teresa Kavanaugh?
2: Yes, Teresa Kavanaugh, yes. Last couple months, she promised us to come here with someone from the city and the LRT company, but nothing happened after the news, because many times on the news, CBC, CTV, only the news support us. They let us talk about the situation, but anyone else? Zero. We don't get any support. Our client, we lost 60 to 70 to 80% down from our business. Wow. So why are we waiting for what, guys? We need timeline. Please, guys, be honest.
1: Spencer, what have communications been like for you? Because you said also you've sort of felt in the dark when you try to get answers about when is this stuff moving in front of my space? When are people going to be able to walk past? Who are you trying to reach, and what is that communication like?
0: Yeah, honestly, through experience, we just kind of stopped our outreach and just kind of look out the window and hope for the best. We did get a notification about a week prior that our power was going to be out at the building on a Sunday. So that shut us down for one day. But that, like I said, that was like we got 7 or 8 days notice there. So we were impressed by that, which shouldn't be the case.
1: Wow. And this is reaching out to, Spencer, you're reaching out to the city, reaching out, I don't know who one reaches out to in this situation. Who do you go to for answers?
0: Yeah. Honestly, I haven't reached out to anybody because I'm not sure where to go for it or if it's getting to the right people. So I haven't specifically myself, I haven't reached out. I know the building beside us, Ottawa Pianos, they've been back and forth with the city. They're the building that's attached to us, and they really haven't gotten any answers as well.
1: What concerns do you have for the future of your businesses if this continues? Spencer, I'll start with you. What do you think is going to happen with this business? I mean, Ala was just talking about, you know, the percentage of a drop of that he's seen there. Are you seeing something similar yourself?
0: We have definitely noticed a measurable amount of less traffic through the door in the last 6 to 9 months. Now, to say it's specifically the traffic causing that, it's hard to

say that, but it definitely has made an impact. A lot of our clientele live within the area, but to get to and from an appointment and be there on time, it definitely makes an impact. So we're always hoping for the best, hoping that the roads do open up in front of us, but it is kind of ever changing. So what we're kind of expecting is at least being able to get some sort of frontal access or

0: time soon. So that's just my very non-expertise prediction for it. But what concerns do you have for the future of your business if this continues?
1: If we can survive it, I don't know. If it's dark future, I cannot say it's a future because it's dark future. At any time, we can lose our business. So it's very difficult for us. So we need just answer from the city, from the landlord, from anyone, guys. Just we need answer when you will finish. This is our question, very clear. The city should to give them timeline. You have 2 years, 3 years to finish all the job, but it's open just like that, like 10 years, 5 years, 20 years. How long? Guys, just we need to be honest. We have a very good offer here to people come here. We have offer every Monday for ladies. We have $20 haircut on Tuesday. We have discount for senior. We have discount for student. We did a great job. We did very good advertising. A lot of money every month we spend for advertising. And the people, we're working on schedule, like system. So the people always late because the people of the construction always stopped our client 5 minutes, 10 minutes, 15 minutes, and very rude with our client. When our client asks, why I have to wait here, I'll stop here, he say, just you have to wait. So what does mean you have to wait? You have to make another access for us, for emergency, for something. Guys, it's terrible, difficult. Yeah. My language is very bad to describe everything. We came from Syria to find better life, not to find to be in the jail, guys. If I want to be in the jail, I will not come here. So please, just we need one answer from the city or the LRT company. When you will finish? Last year, they promised us June, July, they will finish Richmond, but they forgot to mention which year, guys. So which year? June, July, but which year?
0: Ala, thanks so much for being with us today. We're going to try and get some answers from the city as well. Both Ala Kiki and Spencer Ayers, thanks for being with us today.
1: Oh, thank you so much for you guys. Thank you.
0: Spencer Ayers is co-owner of First Fitness on Bank Street near Randall, and Ala Kiki is the owner of Kiki Barbershop at Richmond Road near Woodruff Avenue. We are going to try and talk to the city about this. If you have thoughts on these or other locations that you're seeing affected by construction, all in a day at cbc.ca. Gabrielle Houston's back in, taking a look at the roads.
2: Yeah, speaking of traffic, the bridges, let's take a look at those. The Champlain Bridge is busy northbound right now. Chaudière is busy primarily northbound, but also a little bit southbound too. Portage is busy northbound. Alexandra, busy southbound, that one. And McDonald Cartier is busy northbound. I can tell you the St. Patrick and the Princess and all those roads near there converging on McDonald Cartier and then converging on the 5 in both directions are converging on the 50 going north out of Hull into Gatineau. Things are really sticky in Hull right now. There have been a couple of collisions reported in a few of these places, so keep an eye out. Like I said, 5, both directions converging on the 50. Then you're going to see the 5 is also busy northbound after Montbleu, if you're heading up that way. Alumetière is busy eastbound approaching the 50, and it's busy westbound out in Aylmer approaching Vanier. The 50 going north, of course, it's very busy, and the 4 Fournier, unfortunately, not the best alternative because it's also busy going north until you cross the Gatineau River. Maisonneuve northbound approaching the 5 is quite busy, and St. Raymond, both directions converging on Cité de Jeune, busy, and St. Joseph, if you're heading up, it's busy both directions, actually converging on the Alonzo Wright Bridge. I'll have more on the traffic, both sides of the river after the news, Alan.
0: Okay. Thanks very much, Gabriel. Weather-wise, we got 28 degrees out there right now. The humidex 34. Tonight, a low of 18, however. Wednesday, high of 30. The humidex 37 and UV index 9 or very high. Low of 20 is as cool as it's going to get Wednesday night. And then Thursday, 60% chance of showers. High of 29 and a low of 19. And if you're looking ahead to Friday, high of 27 with a low of 17 degrees. Thanks, by the way, to everybody who has sent in their application to our letter writing club. You can still take some more applications. 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
3: This is CBC News. Good afternoon. It's 29 degrees and partly cloudy in Ottawa. I'm Natalia Goodwin with the latest from the CBC Ottawa newsroom. An Ottawa man has pleaded guilty to manslaughter in the death of his 4-month-old daughter 3 years ago. CBC Justice reporter Christy Neese has been following this case and has the details. And a warning to listeners, this story contains highly graphic details of child abuse.

0: Early one morning in May 2023, Ahmed Mashkour walked into the Ottawa Hospital's general campus holding his baby to his chest. He told a nurse that four-month-old Leah Mashkour had fallen and was having trouble breathing and handed her to a nurse. Leah was pronounced dead 2 minutes later. A forensic pathologist found she'd suffered two blunt force head injuries with a whiplash component, injuries that were inflicted upon her and required severe force. In the 10 days before she died, the Children's Aid Society visited the Mashkour apartment twice. Leah had a bruise on her cheek on one visit that her father said was due to her crib. And on the other visit, Mashkour said Leah had fallen off the couch while unsupervised. Ahmed Mashkour pleaded guilty in Superior Court last month to manslaughter in Leah's death, down from second-degree murder, and received a 10-year sentence. With credit for time already served, he has about 7 years left. The judge called it a near-murder sentence and explained that it would have been a difficult case to bring to trial. He's satisfied that somehow those involved in the case will feel that justice has been done, quote, if that's possible at all. Christine Neese, CBC News, Ottawa.
1: Ontario Provincial Police are sounding the alarm about the dangers of excessive speed. During an announcement in the GTA this morning, OPP shared statistics highlighting the dangers of having a heavy foot behind the wheel. Chief Superintendent Andre Phelps says street racing can have deadly consequences.
2: Last year alone, excessive speed was a contributing factor in 75 deaths and 65 fatal collisions investigated by the Ontario Provincial Police. Speed was also linked to nearly 10,000 collisions.
1: Phelps says behind each of those numbers is a human cost with families changed forever. The statistics were shared this morning during an OPP announcement about a crackdown on dangerous driving. In Kempville, residents held a rally earlier today calling on Premier Doug Ford's government to prevent the demolition of an agricultural college. The province is planning to build a jail in its place, and locals say the existing buildings are being neglected. Victor Lachance is one of the people against it.
3: Essentially, it's demolition by neglect. And so that initiative is now involving a number of local people here in Kempville. And we continue the effort to save the farmland and stop the prison that the province wants to build here on prime agricultural land and destroy the buildings.
1: The province is proposing to build a 235-bed jail on the site. The project was first announced in 2020. And here in Ottawa, members of a tenant rights advocacy group gathered outside City Hall earlier today. They were there to demand a stronger renoviction bylaw that would make it harder for landlords to evict people to complete renovations. According to the Association of Community Organizations for Reform Now, renovictions in Ottawa surged by 545% since 2017. David Longchamp is with the organization.
4: Personally, I went through a renoviction. So I know how upsetting it can be to have to uproot your whole life because a lot of the time the landlords just want to do cosmetic changes. And because there's rent control, a lot of the tenants are paying, you know, less for their homes and, you know, they want to raise the rents, basically.
1: Councillors will debate the proposed renoviction bylaw at a meeting tomorrow of the city's Planning and Housing Committee. High school students in Quebec have been left scrambling after the government portal meant to display their exam results crashed. The site failed to load this morning, just as marks were scheduled to be released. A spokesperson for the province's education ministry acknowledged that the website was experiencing technical difficulties and says an investigation into the problem is underway. The crash comes as registration for summer makeup exams was also supposed to begin. Cleanup is underway after the massive Canada Day rainstorm that left thousands of people's basements flooded. The city says there's extra garbage trucks circulating to help deal with the aftermath, but it's asking residents for patience. Jody Applewaith reports.
5: If you go around the neighborhood, you'll see some people have just brought everything out to the front.
6: Enrico Giambardino stands outside his garage surveying his trash-lined street. Carpets, dressers, and other household items are sitting outside people's homes in the Nepean neighborhood. Evidence of the damage wrought when a record-breaking amount of rain fell on Ottawa.
5: If I would have brought everything that I had downstairs out there, you wouldn't see my house.
6: According to the city, more than 4,500 homes were flooded. Those affected don't have to follow the three-item curbside garbage limit, and at a news conference yesterday, city officials announced

0: Additional garbage trucks are out picking up waste. Some residents, like Shannon Khalil, say they're still waiting.
1: They came by and I saw them collecting, but I think it filled up pretty quick and they had to leave.
0: The city is asking people to stay patient. Ryan Perot is general manager of Emergency and Protective Services.
2: If it is not collected on the scheduled day, please do not submit an additional service request, as crews will return to collect remaining materials.
0: More relief could come from the province. Ottawa's Mayor Mark Sutcliffe says he's working with the premier to activate funding from a provincial disaster relief program. Jody Applewaith, CBC News, Ottawa.
3: And finally, Queensway Carleton Hospital says financial pressures have pushed it to cut staff. The hospital says it's reducing roughly 160 positions, but adding another 119, including 25 nurses. The net change works out to about 41 fewer employees. In a statement to CBC, a spokesperson says funding has not kept pace with rising costs for drugs, food, supplies, and even electricity. The hospital says despite the job losses, patient hours won't be reduced. That's the news for now from the CBC Ottawa Newsroom. Now here's Gabrielle with a look at the roads.
4: Well, I can tell you that Baseline and Heron are busy kind of all directions right now between Merivale on the one side and Bank on the other. Merivale is also looking busy both directions between Hunt Club Road and Viewmont there. Not sure why that is. Leitrim also looking busy westbound approaching Albion, and then again all directions approaching Bank. Hunt Club is looking busy both directions at Hawthorne thereabouts. Looks like there may have been a collision sticking things up. And then it's busy westbound in the usual spots at Woodruff and then again at Greenbank. If we look at the highways, the 417 is busy eastbound from Maitland all the way until after Parkdale. Eastbound again is busy around Nicholas Street briefly. Westbound on the 417, it's busy from Nicholas Street until the split, and then from Bronson until it eases off after Pinecrest. We are looking at it being sticky in Hull. Let's look at the bridges first, though. Champlain Bridge is busy northbound. Chaudière, busy northbound, also a little bit southbound. Portage, busy northbound. Alexandra, busy southbound. And the McDonald-Cartier is pretty busy northbound. The 5 is busy converging both directions on the 50. And the northbound 5 is then busy again after Mont-Bleu as you head up towards Chelsea and Wakefield. Lumetière is busy eastbound approaching the 50. And then also, again, westbound out in Aylmer, approaching Vanier. The 50 going north out of Hull is also quite busy, as you may expect. Fournier, also busy going out. Maisonneuve is busy northbound, approaching the 5. And Saint-Raymond, both directions, it's busy converging on Cité de Jeune. If you see anything that I haven't mentioned that we should know about, give us a text or call us at 613-288-6900. I'll be back in about 20 minutes, Alan.
5: Thank you very much. And weather-wise, tonight, a low of 18 degrees. Wednesday, a high of 30, humidex 37, UV index 9 or very high. Low of 20 Wednesday night. Thursday, 60% chance of showers, a high of 29 and a low of 19. And then Friday, a high of 27 and low of 17 with 28 degrees. Peter Hum Quartet is going to be performing at Robo Lounge on Friday night. This is the title track to their new album, Steps to Redemption.

0: Once again, Peter Hum and the full quartet performing at Robo Lounge on Friday night. Chris Edwards joining us from the CBC Business Desk now. Hi, Chris.
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0: Starting off real quick, Rogers shutting down several radio stations today. What's the latest there?
1: Rogers is closing six radio stations across Canada, including Sportsnet 650 in Vancouver and Sportsnet 960 here in Calgary. This is effective immediately, but Rogers will still operate 44 other radio stations. There'll be more updates to come on this.
0: Okay. And in other news, we're looking at some eye-catching numbers for Canada's international trade. Another surplus. What's driving that one?
1: This time it's metals and minerals. Statistics Canada reported this morning our trade surplus widened in May to over $4 billion. That's the highest it's been in 4 years and the fourth month in a row where there's been a trade surplus. Now, the biggest driver here was metal ores and what are called non-metallic minerals, in other words, fertilizers. Exports of those rose by 16%. That was helped along by the war in Iran, which has choked off the global supply of fertilizer. But speaking of Iran, Canada's energy exports actually plateaued in May. In fact, they dropped by 2%. That was after rising over 40% from February to April. We spoke to BMO senior economist Robert Kavcik about that.
2: So most of the increase has been driven by the run-up in oil prices that we saw during the U.S.-Iran conflict. And we know that since May, what has happened, oil prices have come down below $70. So probably about as quickly as the trade surplus widened out, we're going to see it come back down the other way, probably closer to balance in the next few months or so.
1: Exports to the U.S., meanwhile, rose 1.5% to $53 billion. Again, the fourth month in a row where that number has risen, even though the government is trying to diversify trade away from the United States.
0: Speaking of U.S. trade, startling survey released today, shedding some light on how Canadian manufacturers are feeling about moving there. What does it say?
1: It says 4 in 10 Canadian manufacturing companies are either considering moving to the U.S. or have already done so. 57% say they're either pausing, reducing, or canceling major investments right now, and 11% plan to move their headquarters to the United States. This is from a survey by consulting firm KPMG. They spoke to executives at 275 manufacturers back in May. Now, the primary reasons for wanting to move south are to get around tariffs and avoid trade uncertainty. No surprises there. But there are other structural issues within Canada as well that were talked about, like higher corporate taxes, expensive housing for workers, and a desire for cheaper energy. I spoke to KPMG's Anamika Gadia about the results this morning. She co-authored the study, and she mentioned Canadian companies are really starting to make these decisions now. There isn't much more waiting around.
3: The survey is pretty clear in showing that endurance mode is not going to continue forever, and that companies are starting to move out of the endurance mode into making long-term decisions, and they're not waiting for the outcome of the trade uncertainty. They're making those decisions based on, you know, the sort of trade reality that exists today, and they're starting to shift their investment dollars to the U.S.
1: Now, manufacturing accounts for more than 10% of Canada's GDP. So if a meaningful number of manufacturers leave for the U.S., that will have a huge impact on the economy.
0: Finally, it seems nothing can please tech investors these days. This morning, Samsung announced huge profits and the stock still went down.
1: Yes, Samsung announced their Q2 numbers this morning, and by most metrics, they were a complete success. Samsung's profit increased by 19 times year over year, from about $4.5 billion Canadian a year ago to $84 billion. They also beat projections by 6% as well. And this is all because of the AI data center boom, by the way. That's driving huge demand for Samsung's computer chips. But yes, today their stock is down. At one point it was down by 10%. And in fact, it pulled down the Dow and the NASDAQ. This is all because investors are worried AI infrastructure spend is going to slow down soon, and they're expecting even higher revenues for Samsung. So it gives you an idea of how high stakes this game has become.
0: Chris, thanks for this, as always.
1: Thanks, Alan.
0: It's Chris Edwards at the CBC Business Desk.

0: families to receive this spring, reading, "Dear students and family / guardians, we are writing to you today with very important and difficult news about the LINC class for adult newcomers with intellectual disabilities. We're very sorry to tell you that because our LINC program is receiving less funding, we are unable to offer this class next year. The LINC, that is Language Instructions for Newcomers program, did have a unique program being offered through the OCDSB, focusing on adult newcomers with intellectual disabilities. People like Beheshta Malakzada, who has Down syndrome. She joined me in studio with her brother Ijaz, who translated for her in Farsi and who has been fighting to bring the OCDSB program back after it was abruptly cancelled at the end of the last term, at the end of spring. Here's some of our conversation.
1: Hi, Alan.
2: Hi.
0: Beheshta, I'm wondering if you can describe for me what you loved about this class.
1: بهشتا میگه که نوارد سنف چی را زیاد خوش داشتی در مکتبت چی را خوش داشتی در مکتب کی را
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1: She says تمنا روحین the two classmates She says lessons
0: yeah
1: چی یاد گرفتی مثلا درس های چی بود چی مثلا انگلیسی یاد گرفتی She says Ruhin calls her sister.
0: Nice. So there's learning lessons of English, but there's also lessons of friendship and getting that as well.
1: Yes, exactly.
0: Ijaz, what did you see happen to Beheshta as a result of the class? What did you notice happening as she was starting to take the class?
1: So every day as I come home, she starts, you know, to talk about class. Stories from like what happened to classmates, and then she would tell me what's the date tomorrow, and also she would show me drawings and other words she has learned. Basically, slowly she's learning communicating in English, or at least understanding what's said in English. So I, as a brother, I've always been there for Beheshta. She's like my daughter. Mm-hmm. I'm not that old, but she's still like a daughter to me. And so I want her to live semi-independently at least at some point. So Down syndrome is an intellectual disability, which means that they are learning slowly. And that includes language, life skills, and everything. So at some point, I want Beheshta to be able to speak and communicate in the language in the home that she lives in Canada. She has no problem communicating in Farsi, which is what we speak at home, but she needs to learn English. And I was hoping in the future she could be, you know, able to communicate other than her mother tongue. This is what she wanted. She said, I want to go to school. She didn't have a chance to go to school in Afghanistan because we didn't have those special schools, but we were trying, you know, I found ways and means for her to go and learn. But here in Canada, she started it in Gloucester School. They have special developmental disability classes. But then as she turned 21, she had to graduate from there. And then after like months and months of search, I found this opportunity for her to go and learn. Why it's special is because that's the only place she can learn. That's the only place. Because if I am bringing her to other classes where she learns life skills, they say she needs to have a certain higher level of English. So basically, this class was the only hope, the only place where she could learn language, besides language, life skills, and other things that she was learning from the school teacher and the staff.
0: And how long had she been doing the class when you learned that it was being canceled?
1: So the classes started last September, if I'm not mistaken. I think, yeah, it started. So okay. It was very short-lived, yes.
0: So how did you find out that the class was being canceled?
1: She called me initially, and she was crying on the phone. And I'm like, tell me what's happening. And then she was like, the school is going to be closed. And I was like, okay, maybe it's, you know, when She doesn't even like it when it's weekend and she doesn't go to school. That's how she loved. That's how much she loved the school. And I was like, maybe it's just a holiday or whatever. So I called.

0: called the school. They didn't respond. And like a couple of minutes later, I get an email from one of the school staff that says, unfortunately, due to funding shortage and whatever, we're cutting the program. And so I called again, and one of the staff members answered and said, oh yeah, we're sorry, there's funding shortage. And I kept sending emails and making phone calls asking like what's happening, to like why is this, you know, like the only class where newcomers learn English, you know, that's the only class that's there, it's being cut. So many emails, they're just telling me, be patient. And finally, like after weeks and weeks, they were like, okay, we're going to have you meet the principal. And then the school told me, it's IRCC. The school told me in a meeting that I had with the principal that this decision was a joint IRCC and school, deciding to cut this program.
1: Because the IRCC is what was funding this class in particular.
0: Yes.
1: That funding was cut back, but it was up to the school to decide what to do when their funding was cut back?
0: This is what I understand from my meeting with the school. So they didn't want to admit that this is the school. And then at the end of the meeting, the principal kind of, said that, yes, it is the school. But so after the meeting, I sent them an email and I'm waiting for them to respond to me. It's been more than a week that they haven't sent me any response. Like, what's going to happen?
1: I mean, I'll come back to that in just a moment, but Beheshta, what was your reaction when you found out that the class was no more? What was that like for you?
0: I said, did you get upset when you heard? She said, very.
1: Okay. What was it like for your classmates?
0: She says, Tamanna cried. What, Ruhin? She says, Ruhin also cried.
1: Okay. And why was everyone so upset, Beheshta?
0: She says, because the school was closed.
1: There are going to be people who think, okay, if the IRCC has to cut money, the school will have to make a decision as to what programs to cut. There's not an infinite amount of money. Why do you think they made the wrong decision cutting this program?
0: I would say it's unfair. I would say anyone, the person or group of people or the institution, the organization, whoever it is that decided to cut the program, they have no idea about this disability. Because I remember when I was meeting the school, they were telling me, why don't we put them in regular classes and we have someone from your family supervise her. I'm like, you don't have any idea what it means to have this disability and to have someone in your family with such a disability. It's hard for them to learn a new language, if anything, let alone a language.
1: What do you want to see the school do about it now?
0: Don't cut the program. There was only one teacher and one staff member, and they did amazing work. Alan, it's very hard to keep up with students with, these kinds of disabilities. It's very hard because there's lots of behavior issues. There's a lot of other things that they have to manage. And they did amazing. I'm forever thankful for all the people who were helping with this, school.
1: But it sounds like it's a done deal, right? Like, or were you given a sense that maybe funding could come back for it?
0: They have told us that there will be classes like a once a week, like a few hours program, and then they all hope they will get funding to continue those classes. But as far as I can see, it's a done deal, and I'm not letting it go this easy. I'm going to fight back.
1: Fight how? Like, what can you do?
0: Whatever it takes. I've spoken with my MP, Marie-France Lalonde, who I've contacted her office. I've spoken

0: with my MPP, Stephen Blay. I've spoken with the school principal, and I've even told him, like, I will fight back. No matter, I will go stand protest against, you know, in front of the school. I will go outside Parliament. If I have to go to Queen's Park, I'll do that. No matter what, this fight, whatever it takes, I'll do it for Behishta. I didn't come all the way from Afghanistan. I didn't expect that I would have to fight for her right to education. So I won't stop. Whatever it takes. She says, will it happen?
1: I thank you both for coming in today. Thanks for being here.
0: Thank you, Alan. Thank you so much.
1: See, Jasmine Malaksada and his sister Behishta, who has Down syndrome and had been a student in the language instructions for newcomers program for people with developmental disabilities. The Ottawa-Carleton District School Board provided a statement about the program cancellation, saying, we understand the concerns this has placed on affected families and caregivers. Our staff have met directly with family advocacy representatives to hear their feedback, specifically regarding specialized learning needs. We're continuing to work closely with community partners, such as the Ontario Network for Education, to explore alternative pathways and volunteer support structures and modified programming that would allow these students to continue their language development safely and effectively. As conversations with IRCC and community partners are ongoing, we remain focused on finding collaborative solutions for the upcoming school year. We did also receive a statement from Immigration Refugees Citizenship Canada, the funding government body, stating the resources allocated to settlement services depend on the expected number of newcomers. Given the anticipated decrease in this number, available resources have been reduced accordingly. We asked if they were aware that the cuts would result in the cancellation of the LINK program and if there were alternatives, and they did not respond. If you have thoughts to that, on any of that, all in a day at cbc.ca. Gabrielle Houston is back in, taking a look at the roads.
2: I sure am, and I can say it that March Road, both directions approaching Carling Avenue, is still slow. We heard earlier that there was a down traffic light there. May have come back online, but looks like it's still a slowdown. On Hunt Club Road, we're also seeing that both directions it's busy at Hawthorne. There was a collision reported there earlier, so it's possible that's still having effect, although it's getting better. Further east on Hunt Club, it is busy both directions at the Rideau River, but especially eastbound. And then it's busy westbound, approaching Woodruff, and then again approaching Greenbank. Baseline is busy westbound, approaching Fisher, and then Heron is busy eastbound, approaching Bank. Speaking of Bank, Bank Street, busy both directions at Billings Bridge, and then further south, like I said, at Heron. It's busy all directions also once you get down to Leitrim. If you're looking at Riverside, it's busy southbound approaching Hunt Club and busy both directions approaching Billings Bridge. There's that ongoing construction there. Prince of Wales, busy southbound before and after Fisher, and then busy both directions approaching Hunt Club. Like I said, it's pretty sticky there. On the 417, it's busy westbound from Nicholas Street, and then it continues pretty far, finally easing off once you hit Pinecrest, and then it's busy eastbound from Maitland until the split. So pretty far. I'll be back with more after the news, Alan.
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7: I'm Martina Fitzgerald. Indictments and arrests today of those allegedly connected to India-based organized crime groups for offenses including the 2023 fatal shooting of Sikh separatist activist Hardeep Singh Nijjar in Surrey, BC. The details are coming up on Your World Tonight at 6, 6:30 in Newfoundland.
8: From CBC News, The World This Hour, I'm Mike Wise. U.S. prosecutors say 24 people have been arrested around the world tied to organized crime groups based in India. Three of the arrests have been made by the RCMP in Canada. RCMP Commissioner Michael Duchamp says the criminals inflicted pain on communities across the globe.
9: Some of the most cruel and wide-reaching criminals whose crimes range

0: Inherit the Fire. Coming up this hour, it's all coming up on All in a Day. Listening to us on 91.5 in Ottawa Gatineau, 107.5 in Kingston. Natalia Goodwin joining us from the CBC Ottawa News Desk. Hi, Natalia.
1: Hi, Ellen. Well, as you mentioned there, it was big news for Sens fans today, although not great news. Alfie is leaving us for Toronto. David Alfredson has been an assistant coach with the Senators since 2023, but now he'll be doing a similar role for the Leafs. Fan reaction has been mixed on the streets of Ottawa today. We'll bring you some of that. Christy Neese will bring us the details of the case involving the death of an infant. A 32-year-old man from Ottawa has pleaded guilty to the charge of manslaughter in his daughter's death. The Crown and defense jointly proposed a 10-year sentence for the father, which the judge accepted. With credit for time already served, he has about 7 years left. And we'll head to Kempville, where people were protesting a move by the Ford government. It plans to demolish an agricultural college and replace it with a jail. People against the government's plan say they want the farmland and property to be transferred to the town and the 235-bed jail project scrapped. David Fraser will bring us that story. Those stories and more when I'm back at 5:30. Alan?
0: Thank you very much, Natalia. And Gabrielle Houston is in, taking a look at the roads.
2: Well, I can say it is still pretty sticky in Hull. It hasn't improved a lot. There were some collisions reported in a couple places, okay. So that could be affecting it. The 5 is busy both directions converging on the 50, and the northbound 5 is still busy after Mont Bleu. The 50 going north is still pretty busy, although by the time you've cleared the Gatineau River, it'll clear up, except there's a brief build up again after there, but should be better. Fournier, also busy northbound, still seeing that. And Saint-Joseph is busy both directions, converging on the Alonzo Wright Bridge. It's getting worse if you're coming southbound. Just keeping an eye on that. As far as bridges go, McDonald Cartier Bridge is busy northbound. Alexander Bridge, busy southbound. Portage Bridge, busy northbound. Chaudière and Champlain Bridge, also busy northbound. We're looking at the 417. There continues to be a lot of buildup there. Westbound from Nicholas Street, it continues pretty much through downtown and then finally eases off once you hit Pinecrest. Eastbound, it's busy on the 417 from Maitland to about the split, although I see we're easing off a little bit in downtown, but then getting busy again. Innis Road, eastbound, if you're looking to avoid the 174, Innis Road is busy eastbound approaching the 417, but the Blackburn Bypass doesn't look so bad. The 174 is still busy from the split to, not so bad after Montreal Road anymore. Hunt Club is busy both directions at Hawthorne. There was a collision reported there earlier, which is probably still affecting things. Further east, it's busy both directions at the Rideau River, but especially eastbound. And then it's busy Hunt Club westbound, approaching Woodruff, and then again approaching Greenbank. Baseline is busy westbound crossing Fisher, and then Heron is busy eastbound crossing Bank. Speaking of Bank, busy both directions at Billings Bridge, where there's that construction, and further south at Heron, both directions. It's also busy all directions once you hit Leitrim. Riverside is busy southbound approaching Hunt Club particularly, and then both directions approaching Billings Bridge. That construction once again. Prince of Wales then, southbound busy before and after Fisher, and both directions approaching Hunt Club. I'll be back with more in about 20 minutes, Alan.
0: Okay, thanks very much.
2: If I can get the words out.
0: Millimeters is fine too. Yeah. Whenever you feel like giving the next report, it'll be fine. 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

0: 510 here on All in a Day. Mark Carney has announced his first appointments to the Senate since becoming Prime Minister. They include one of the Prime Minister's most senior advisors, Tom Pitfield. Carney has also named now former Conservative MP Richard Martell to the Red Chamber. Government says it's also removing the, quote, nonpartisan criterion for Senate appointments ushered in by Justin Trudeau. For more on today's Senate news, we reached Stephanie Taylor, parliamentary reporter with the National Post. Hello there.
1: Hi there.
0: Let's start with Mr. Pitfield. How surprising was it to see Tom Pitfield getting appointed to the Senate?
1: Well, it's surprising insofar as this is the kind of appointment that former Prime Minister Justin Trudeau wanted to avoid making. Now, when Mr. Trudeau took office, he ushered in a new process for how Senate appointments would work, trying to emphasize the importance of nonpartisanship. Now, senators are unelected. They're appointed by prime ministers, which

0: the past has led to accusations of patronage when someone is appointed who, say, worked for a prime minister or was particularly close to a political party. And in the case of Tom Pitfield, you don't get more liberal or close to a prime minister than him. He is working as Prime Minister Mark Carney's principal secretary, which is one of his top advisory roles. He worked on Mr. Carney's federal election campaign last year. He has worked on liberal campaigns in the past under Mr. Trudeau, who he is close friends with. And so this appointment does signal a shift that this prime minister is making, the return of kind of, appointments that are of people who are partisan. And this is, once again, I think, an example of the ways the prime minister is kind of distancing himself and making changes to his predecessor's legacy.
1: And then you have Richard Martel, like the conservative. This seemed like an unusual shift as well, going from conservative MP to the red chamber at this juncture.
0: Yeah, I mean, it is highly unusual for someone to be appointed to the Senate who is a sitting MP, let alone from the opposition conservative benches. Mr. Martel has been a conservative MP since 2018, and the Prime Minister's office and announcing his appointment highlighted the fact that Mr. Martel has served in a number of different critical roles in Parliament. He, at one point, was the Conservatives' Quebec lieutenant, which essentially is kind of the top MP from that province that helps the party leader and team kind of strategize approaches in Quebec. And so I think, as we were talking about the change that Mr. Carney is making, and kind of removing this nonpartisan criteria when it came to Senate appointments, appointing a Conservative MP to the role certainly does, offer a counterbalance, and I think fits with what the Prime Minister is looking to govern with, which is an ability to kind of reach across the political aisle and bring different folks inside. But certainly, it was quite a surprise to see Mr. Martel move in there. Now, the Prime Minister's office says that for now, Mr. Martel is going to be sitting as an independent. But there is a Conservative caucus within the Senate. Mr. Trudeau got rid of the Liberal caucus within the Senate, but there still is one for the Conservatives. And the Conservative leader in the Senate, he welcomed Mr. Martel's appointment, as he did the others, and said that Mr. Martel, as any other independent senator, is more than welcome to sit with this Conservative caucus. So the Senate, like the House of Commons, isn't sitting this summer. And so I think time will tell as to whether Mr. Martel decides whether or not he would like to sit with his Conservative colleagues and kind of still be in the party's national caucus, or whether he will remain as he was appointed as an independent senator.
1: It was so interesting when that the whole non-partisan criterion was filtering its way through the process, and talking to senators about why they actually liked having being attached to a party and why this was important to some of them versus others, wanting to bring in a new way of doing things as well. Why do you think really the nonpartisan criterion is being reversed here by the PMO?
0: Well, the Prime Minister's office essentially said that they don't think people should be excluded just because they have worked in a government or have spent a career within politics in a partisan way. And so this is returning to the way things used to be, a bit of a tradition within the Senate. But Prime Minister Mark Carney talked about kind of wanting to safeguard and protect the Senate as the institution which it is. But even under Trudeau, who did make nonpartisanship kind of the center of his Senate reform, he was still criticized for appointing folks who did have a liberal partisan background. For example, there are some senators who had ran as liberal candidates in the past or had organized for the party at one point or another. There were also appointments made of individuals who, before entering the Senate, were very vocally critical of opposition conservative leader Pierre Poilievre or, different conservative premiers. So certainly there was always criticism about how genuine this nonpartisan attempt was by Mr. Trudeau to put this reform in place. And I think what you see Mr. Carney doing is kind of returning to the way things used to be, and we'll see how this all plays out.
1: So now, if someone wants to be appointed to the Senate, how does it work?
0: Well, the structure structure isn't going to be changing. So what Carney is doing is keeping in place this independent board that Mr. Trudeau established. The membership and changes to that board are going to be coming, according to his office. But how it works is that this board is the one that is responsible for recruiting candidates, fielding applications, judging applications by a set of criteria, as we just talked about, the nonpartisan criteria is going to be removed. The Carney's office has also signaled there's going to be new criteria added that talk about the importance of having expertise in certain sectors or kind of emerging social and economic issues. Now, Carney does have more Senate vacancies to fill, so I think it will be interesting to see kind of who gets those roles going forward and how exactly this advisory board works. But the structure of it isn't going to be changing, although the criteria is what's being amended.
1: So what do you think this tells us about the future of the Senate under Carney? Because certainly we come back to the "we don't need a Senate" argument every 3 years. What do you think this does for its future?
0: I think what this signals is the Prime Minister is unafraid to appoint people from within his own government or unafraid to appoint people who might be having partisan backgrounds. I think there's also the interesting dynamic of you've seen one sitting MP resign to become a senator. Could there be others that the Prime Minister is looking at who might be willing to make this jump? But certainly I think this is a reversal of another kind of Trudeau era policy, which if the Prime Minister is forging a bit of legacy for himself at this point early in his tenure, this is what that legacy is. He's doing things a lot differently. So I mean, I think the questions are going to be asked about, could we see others from liberal backgrounds or kind of unabashed conservative backgrounds head back in there? And then as well, you know, how does the Senate feel amongst themselves in this way? Will we see Mr. Martel obviously join the conservative Senate? And then something else we haven't talked about is that Mr. Martel, his vacancy from the House of Commons means that on top of appointing other senators, Carney has another by-election he's going to have to call, which is going to raise questions for the Conservatives as to whether they're able to hold that seat, which in the last election was a tight three-way race between the Bloc Québécois, the Liberals, and the Conservatives.
1: Stephanie, thanks very much for being with us today.
0: Oh, you're welcome.
1: That's Stephanie Taylor, parliamentary reporter with the National Post. If you have thoughts on this, all in a day at cbc.ca.

0: Jade Hilton performing at the Ottawa Blues Fest on Thursday night at 6. So she's the very first performer of the festival. That track is called Red Wine Wasted. 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The Toronto Raptors are welcoming back a familiar face today.
1: They need a 3 to tie. Lowry, half-court heave, a prayer at the buzzer. Oh!
0: Half-court buzzer beater, just one of the countless Kyle Lowry highlights from his time with the Raptors. Lowry signed a one-day contract with the team today in order to retire as a Raptor. And he becomes the second player in as many weeks to return to the franchise after the team agreed to trade for superstar Kawhi Leonard last week. Joining me with more, Savannah Hamilton, sports journalist and host of CBC Sports The U. Hello there.
2: Hey, how's it going?
0: I'm okay. What was this moment like when you found out he was coming back for that one day?
2: Oh, it was really special, you know, especially for myself. I grew up in and around Toronto, and, you know, I watched him back when I was in high school, which is actually crazy to say because that wasn't yesterday. And throughout my university and then my career in covering the Raptors directly. So he's just like a pillar in, I think, a lot of people's memories of like growing up watching the Raptors basketball on TV from the early 2010s and on. So it was great. It was really special to see that he got to retire a Raptor.
0: I mean, he's also joining the ownership group of Toronto Tempo, City's WNBA team. That must be encouraging as well in terms of the future of the women's game.
2: Oh, absolutely. I was actually able to talk to Tempo president Teresa Rush today. She knew, you know, very well, like Kyle Lowry, because she came from the Raptors organization herself. And, you know, she knew that he always had a vested interest in women's basketball. And his wife, Ayana, who's also part of the ownership group as well, she's a former player herself. And so it kind of just really aligned up really well. And then on top of that, Kyle Lowry is very good friends with Larry Tannenbaum, the primary owner of the Tempo. And it just really shows that he wants to continue the story of his involvement in basketball in Canada and growing the game well beyond his own playing career.
0: You're watching this all happen at the same time as Leonard returns to the Raptors. I mean, Kawhi was big part of the team's first NBA championship back in 2019. Can you talk to me a little bit about the difference the Kawhi Leonard is going to make to that lineup?
2: Yeah, honestly, a huge one. It shouldn't go understated just how good Kawhi Leonard truly is. If you take the emotions out of the whole he left us, he was returning, that take it out of the conversation, you look strictly at the numbers. Kawhi's coming off of one of his best career seasons this past year. He's averaging just over 27 points per game, which is sixth in the league, above some big name players like Nikola Jokic, Donovan Mitchell, Devin Booker. So he's a scorer. You're getting a guy that knows how to take the right shot and make the shot too. As we know from 2019 championship run, Philadelphia series, the shot, literally. And so he joins this young, hungry Raptors team with their leader being Scotty Barnes, who has openly stated historically that he always wanted to play with Kyle Leonard. Or sorry, I'm getting all their names mixed up.
0: I know, I understand.
2: Kawhi Leonard. It's been a long day.
0: But, I understand.
2: But yeah, so this is great for it's great for the organization. It's great for everybody. This is a win for everybody.
0: I mean, when you think of it, the team in 2019 to where it is in 2026, like what do you notice is a difference about that team? Like what would people not recognize? I think it's been a slow growth, and a lot of people will see obviously strengths and dips along the way as well. But what do you notice as being a major difference between that team in 2019 and that team now?
2: Yeah, I mean, Kawhi's the only one left, right? Like, now that he's returned, there's nobody else, except for if you want to count Kyle today.
0: Yeah, that's right. There's a one day bounce back, yeah.
2: Which was great to see Kawhi actually at Kyle's press conference this morning. Yeah. It's a completely different team, right? Like, you know, you got different people, different key players. You know, you got a center in Jakob Poeltl. He has a different game than a Marc Gasol. You know, you don't have a Serge Ibaka on the team like you did in 2019. Instead, you have, you know, a Scotty Barnes and an RJ Barrett. You got a different type of team.

team that's way more bigger, I think, on the outside, like in terms of perimeter, and maybe a little bit not as strong in the inside, unlike the 2019 team. So you have different strengths, really, if you're looking on an analytical level. But that said, it's also exciting because this team is so much younger than that 2019 team as well. But yet they're garnering all this playoff experience.

0: They recently just extended, and I was really happy to hear that. Darko Raksevic is one amazing coach that has stuck through some growing pains of the franchise, and so I'm glad that they're rewarding him with a team that can really make it a playoff run. But beyond that, you know, Darko Raksevic, he brings this European style of basketball. He's Serbian himself. He has something called a 0.5 second offense, which means it's heavy on the assists category, so heavy on ball movement and getting the right shot off and read and react. He's a fan of kind of players that make their own decisions on the court. Meanwhile, the previous coach being Nick Nurse, I think that he was a little bit more hands-on and not in a bad way whatsoever, but just a different coaching style of his players, you know, like what he wanted to see exactly. Like, you know, we all remember the box in one defense, for example, right? That ended up being a key factor in winning the championship. But, you know, offensively, I think he was playing more like, yes, having the players play to their strengths, but out of offensive sets. And so this is way more read-react offense that that Darko gives the Raptors versus Nick Nurse gave more set plays.
1: Just off the court, too, I'm just thinking, like, Rodgers, you know, big news, Rodgers taking full ownership of MLC. Is that going to affect Raptors in terms of the direction of the organization going forward?
0: Yeah, I wish I had a crystal ball and I could tell you exactly what's going to happen. You know, I definitely didn't predict Kawhi coming back, so...
1: No, that's right. He's a dented crystal ball. Yeah, we shouldn't be trusting Savannah on any of this. What are we talking about?
0: Yeah. Exactly. Exactly. But no, I think that what I see when one organization takes over the full leadership responsibilities of not just the Raptors, but the Leafs, the Argos, TFC, you know, it does create internally more organizational alignment. You know, they're not just the owner of the team, they are also the distributor on the broadcast. You know, they own tons of media outlets across the country. And so they're making a lot of decisions, and a lot of those decisions will be made very quickly because of the alignment. There's no, you know, process of having to get the sign off on every single owner in a group, like if you're the primary one. I'm hoping that this means a greater investment in fan experience, honestly, without a rise in ticket prices. But ultimately, the fans will be the final judge of how successful the run for Rodgers will be, and that's defined by one key measurement, and that's if these teams win.
1: Savannah, thanks for this.
0: Thank you.
1: That's Savannah Hamilton, host of CBC Sports, The U. Of course, while they're getting ready for celebrating in Toronto, we are dealing with the news that Alfie is leaving us for Toronto, but we're getting through that news right now. Gabriel Houston, taking a look at the roads.
2: Yeah, you can get through it. I believe in you. Don't worry.
1: It's fine. It's fine.
2: It's going to be okay. So the usual traffic on the 417, you can get used to. Westbound, it's from Bronson to Pinecrest. Eastbound, it's at March Road, actually, briefly, is busy on the 417 eastbound. But then again, eastbound Maitland to Parkdale. And then from Nicholas Street until the split we were seeing. But it's improved a little bit. It's not quite as a long backup there. 174 eastbound, busy from the split onwards. But it eases off by the time you've hit Jeanne d'Arc Boulevard. I'll be back with more after the news, Alan.
1: Thanks very much, Gabrielle. 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
3: This is CBC News. Good afternoon. It's 29 degrees and partly cloudy in Ottawa. I'm Natalia Goodwin with the latest from the CBC Ottawa newsroom. Kentville residents held a rally today calling on Doug Ford's government to prevent the demolition of an agricultural college. The province is planning to build a jail in its place. David Fraser reports.
4: The former Kempville Agricultural College is up for demolition. The provincial government plans to build a jail on the former farm. Victor Lachance is part of a group calling itself Kempville Prison Watch, wanting to preserve the agricultural lands and heritage buildings.
5: That initiative is now involving a number of local people here in Kempville. And we continue the effort to save the farmland and stop the prison that the province wants to build here on prime agricultural land and destroy the buildings.
4: The province first announced building the jail in 2020. People against the government's plan say they want the farmland and property to be transferred to the town and the 235-bed jail project scrapped. Laura Beach was at the protest. She researches the impact of jails on inmates and communities.
6: The system that we have is not one that we should

0: just be growing. It's one that needs a major overhaul. And if we did that, we wouldn't need to be building more jail cells.
1: The Ontario government says it is building new jails to alleviate overcrowding. But critics here say communities like Kempville don't have the resources available, like public transit and social services, to accommodate one. David Fraser, CBC News, Ottawa.
2: An Ottawa man has pleaded guilty to manslaughter in the death of his four-month-old daughter 3 years ago. CBC Justice reporter Christine Neese has been following the case and has the details. And a warning to listeners, this story contains highly graphic details of child abuse.
3: Early one morning in May 2023, Ahmed Mashkour walked into the Ottawa Hospital's general campus holding his baby to his chest. He told a nurse that four-month-old Leah Mashkour had fallen and was having trouble breathing and handed her to a nurse. Leah was pronounced dead 2 minutes later. A forensic pathologist found she'd suffered two blunt force head injuries with a whiplash component, injuries that were inflicted upon her and required severe force. In the 10 days before she died, the Children's Aid Society visited the Mashkour apartment twice. Leah had a bruise on her cheek on one visit that her father said was due to her crib. And on the other visit, Mashkour said Leah had fallen off the couch while unsupervised. Ahmed Mashkour pleaded guilty in Superior Court last month to manslaughter in Leah's death, down from second-degree murder, and received a 10-year sentence. With credit for time already served, he has about 7 years left. The judge called it a near-murder sentence and explained that it would have been a difficult case to bring to trial. He's satisfied that somehow those involved in the case will feel that justice has been done, quote, if that's possible at all. Christine Neese, CBC News, Ottawa.
2: For more on this story, including the Children's Aid Society of Ottawa's responses to CBC questions, you can visit our website at cbc.ca/Ottawa. Ontario's provincial police are sounding the alarm about the dangers of excessive speed. During an announcement in the GTA this morning, OPP shared statistics highlighting the dangers of having a heavy foot behind the wheel. Chief Superintendent Andre Phelps says street racing can have deadly consequences.
4: Last year alone, excessive speed was a contributing factor in 75 deaths and 65 fatal collisions investigated by the Ontario Provincial Police. Speed was also linked to nearly 10,000 collisions.
2: Phelps says behind each of those numbers is a human cost with families forever changed. The statistics were shared this morning during an OPP announcement about a crackdown on dangerous driving. Senators assistant coach and beloved former player Daniel Alfredson is leaving the team. He has been appointed to associate coach of the Toronto Maple Leafs. Alfie has been coaching with the Senators since 2023. On social media, Sens president Michael Anlauer wished him well and said the door remains open for his return, though did say he hates seeing him go to an arch rival. Fans CBC spoke with shared similar mixed feelings about the move.
5: Seems weird for sure. If it was someone who maybe didn't have connections, I could see it being a good opportunity to get into the league. But with someone with like as big of a reputation as him, I don't really understand why he would take that job.
6: I don't like it. He belongs on the bench. He didn't get bench exposure like he was supposed to. You go where the money is.
7: And I've been through enough change in my own life that you go where you feel welcomed and appreciated. And I'm sure he was with the Sens, but he's got this new opportunity and that's what matters.
8: I mean, really, like, people will welcome him back and they'll cheer him on. And, you know, people change, right? You got to change the route of your careers all the time. So he'll be welcome back and it'll be a good sense of rivalry.
2: And that wasn't the only Sens news today. Claude Giroux is back for another season. The veteran forward has signed a $2 million contract, but with bonuses, it could be as high as $5 million. In a media release from the team, Giroux said the team feels like family and he's excited to be an Ottawa Senator. And finally, among the thousands dealing with flooded homes after Canada Day storms, many are now looking for city assistance and the possibility of provincial relief. Ottawa's Mayor Mark Sutcliffe announced yesterday that he's working with the province to get residents access to Ontario's disaster relief program. Joan Wilson lives in Crystal Beach and isn't covered by insurance. She told Ottawa Morning she's hoping for municipal and provincial support.
9: We are looking at the compassionate grant from the city. We're looking at the drought from the province in terms of what it can do as well. There are different avenues, I believe, that can provide some compensation. But right now, a lot of it is just heavy lifting and trying to figure out where to put things.
2: The province's disaster relief program would allow homeowners

0: to apply for up to $250,000, but it hasn't been activated for Ottawa yet. And that's the news from the CBC Ottawa newsroom for now. Now here's Gabrielle with a look at the roads.
1: Yeah, well, I can tell you, I'm starting to see the very first signs of things improving, but if you're on the roads right now, you may not care about that. I can tell you the Champlain Bridge is busy northbound. Also, the Kitsimikan is busy both directions converging on the Champlain Bridge, and Island Park Drive is particularly busy northbound as you approach Champlain. Chaudière Bridge is busy northbound. Portage Bridge also busy northbound. Alexander Bridge, though, has cleared up in both directions. And then there's the McDonald-Cartier Bridge, which is still busy northbound. In Hull, things are starting to improve, but they're still quite busy, especially if you're leaving towards Gatineau. Alumetier is busy eastbound at the roundabouts approaching the 50. It's also busy Alumetier in Aylmer approaching Vanier going westbound. The 50 is busy leaving Hull north, and Fournier is busy from the 5 until you get to after Lady Aberdeen Bridge. The 5 is busy in both directions, converging on the 50 still, and the 5 is also busy again north towards Chelsea after Mont-Bleu there. Saint-Joseph is still busy both directions converging on the Alonzo Wright Bridge. No signs of improvement yet there. On the Ottawa side, 417 is busy westbound from Parkdale to Pinecrest. A little bit of improvement there. Eastbound, it's busy from Maitland to Parkdale, and then briefly eastbound approaching the split, it gets busy. On the 174, it's busy from the split briefly, but clears by the time you hit Montreal Road now, so that's nice. I'll be back with more one more time before 6 o'clock.
2: Thanks very much, Gabrielle. And we got 28 degrees out there right now. Am I lying to you? I am lying to you. 29 degrees out there right now. Humidex of 34. You felt the difference. Winds coming from the south at 12 kilometers an hour. Low tonight of 18 degrees. Wednesday, it'll be sunny in the morning and then a mix of cloud, sun and cloud. 30% chance of showers late in the afternoon. High of 30, the humidex 37 and UV index 9 or very high with a low of 20 Wednesday night. Thursday, 60% chance of showers, high of 29 and a low of 19. And Friday, mix of sun and cloud, 30% chance of showers again, high of 27 and a low of 17 degrees.

0: 5:38 here on All in a Day. In 2020, the Ontario government approved a plan to replace Brockville's jail with a new correctional facility in Kempville. Since then, the proposed 235-bed facility has been the subject of concern and protest by some members of the community. The land the prison would be built on is the former site of the Kempville Agricultural College, first established in 1917. And residents say that farmable land and those heritage farm buildings should be preserved for the community. Today, they held a rally calling for the Ford government to keep from demolishing the site and for their local government to push back against the province's plan. Victor Lachance is the founding member of the Coalition Against Proposed Prisons. He spoke to CBC's David Fraser.
1: We recently launched the Prison Watch initiative to keep an eye on the demolition that's going on here that the province is involved in, letting these buildings and property, essentially it's demolition by neglect. And we continue the effort to save the farmland and stop the prison that the province wants to build here on prime agricultural land and destroy the buildings, the heritage buildings of the former Kempville Agricultural College.
2: How would a jail in this community transform it?
1: 80% of the people in the provincial prisons are simply on remand awaiting their day in court. They're overcrowded, not because there isn't enough room. It's because they just pack everybody in. They pack in, unfortunately, Indigenous people, people of color, people with mental health issues. You know, that's a health issue, not a prison issue. People with, addictions. Same thing. They need help. They don't need to be locked up in prison. Anybody who knows anything about prisons, it takes about 8 years to build. You know, there's nothing the prison program that Ford has announced is going to provide any community safety. And the real community safety is achieved by interventions, prevention, and the like. Some people still believe that it's going to bring jobs. That's not the case. The research is clear that's not the case.
2: Your shirt says save farmland. What would saving the farmland look like? What's the ideal outcome?
1: The ideal outcome? Well, this is prime agricultural land. That's not our own invention. There's a Canadian land survey that establishes that. Ontario, same thing. So this is prime agricultural land. It has significance to the people here because of the history of the agricultural college. So the ideal situation is that this would be the whole property as it is would be turned over to the municipality who has acquired all of the rest of it. So this would just go with the rest, and this would become a community-based facility where there could be an equestrian type of, there could be some research still carried out, there could be community gardens, there could be hot housing. In a time of, scarcity, being able to develop your own food here would be a contribution to the community.
0: Kempville resident Victor Lachance, founding member of the Coalition Against Proposed Prisons. They've been calling for the preservation of the former Kempville College farmland and heritage buildings. That land is set to be developed under a provincial plan to build a new 235-bed correctional facility. Ontario government has said it's building new jails to alleviate overcrowding. All in a Day has reached out to Infrastructure Ontario for a statement. We haven't yet received a response. We'll share that with you when we do. You're listening to All in a Day here on CBC Radio 1. And up next, we're going back to the All in a Day Book Club.

0: Johnny Clegg and Savuka, and the title track to the 1989 album Cruel, Crazy, Beautiful World, one of the songs that was playing over at Club Saw when the All in a Day book club got together to meet there. We played that song in part because, of course, it was on the charts in South Africa in 1989 at the same time that Arts Court was forming here in Ottawa. That was where we met, at Arts Court inside Club Saw, while the Ottawa Fringe Festival was happening all around us. We were able to kind of get a pretty cool crossover between the theater performances happening nearby and our conversation about Cahiso Liceo Malope's novel, We Inherit the Fire, which tells the story of a family in South Africa as the end of apartheid is playing out. One example of that Fringe Festival crossover involved comedian Cassie Cow, who was in our book club audience. She had read the book, and her play, How to Love a Fascist, was on at Fringe. She popped over to Club Saw for the event and told Cahiso Liceo Malope that one of the parts of We Inherit the Fire which resonated the most for her had to do with the teenaged character Kalelo dealing with high school race politics.
1: I really appreciated you writing a scene where it was so unambiguous, where we could see that there's such a double standard for the white students and the non-white students, where the violence committed by the white students, even though they're just as violent, just as the impact is just as hard, it's not considered violent because they're very calm. Whereas when you react to that violence, you get labeled as aggressive, as hostile, as angry. And I think that's a double standard that still exists today in today's society, that no one puts words to, and it feels very gaslighting. What I thought was really wonderful about your scene is that then you get the mother to come in and really stand up for her daughter in a way that I think a lot of us wish that our mothers could, or anyone who's meant to protect us. And we've never had that experience because those people who are meant to protect us are also being oppressed by the system and often don't have even the language or the accessibility to be able to do that. So reading that scene was really empowering for me. I thought it was very healing to have that experience. For you writing it, I wanted to ask you, was it something that you'd experienced that you'd put onto the page, or was it something that you also wish you could have had the experience to, and how did that scene come across?
0: Did you have a defender like Dolly?
2: Yeah, it was interesting because my parents were such fighters. Like, my parents were activists. And when I went to the school in the township, they would always come and they would defend me. And my father would come and defend me. My mother would defend me. But something changed when I went to that school, the desegregated, the historically white school, where my father, if he ever came in, he was a lot calmer. And my mother was also a lot calmer. And I think it just reminded me of their reasons for putting us in those schools, which was, my father had said he felt we would have a better chance at going to the better universities, like the historically white universities. And that's why he wanted us to be, you know, more in that world, more in the desegregated world. And I felt as if they were very careful not to rock the boat in that space, even though they were so powerful as people, even though they were great activists, even though they did things that were banned, you know? But I felt them lose, I kind of felt them lose their power in a way in that place. I think they knew that they just wanted me to just make it through, like make it through that place. And they were always constantly aware of themselves. Like, they were really self-conscious in ways that they hadn't been before. And
0: it's
2: that
0: almost
2: was really
0: the flip
2: sad.
0: Of what happens in the book, where the mother wants her to fight back and she kind of just wants to coast.
1: I'm a stand-up comedian, and so I say a lot of things publicly that you're not supposed to say in private. And I find similarly, you have to really toe the line between saying what you need to say to heal your own heart and what you have to say to be able to survive in the society that you live in. And there was another part in your book where you'd said, you know, there's a that her mother had made a real habit of talking to white people without talking to them.

0: and it was using some, it was like using sarcasm or like backhanded little compliments that could have been seen as just a comment on the environment, but it was really pointed. And I wonder, is that something that you've had to learn to internalize to communicate in that way in order to get across some like valve of frustration in an environment where you can't say what you need to say?
1: Yeah, I no, I just say it. I'm that
2: Thank
1: person.
2: God, because I was going to say, when you said you liked my outfit, what did you actually mean when you were saying that earlier? But that's
1: no, I'm not talking
2: to white people without talking.
1: No, I don't have that problem. I'm loud and I'm angry and yeah. My son is a basketball player, and he was at a basketball match, and a bunch of like a group of black boys were sitting in the front, and they were really loud. They were like cheering him on, and I'd never seen these boys before. And one parent, a white parent, said, "Be quiet." Like she got really mad at them. But we were at the basketball match, and I'm sitting like right at the top, and they're down there. And I said, "Excuse me, excuse me. If you have something to say to those children, say it to me. They're all my children, every single one of them." But that's me.
2: That's who you want at the basketball game, is you in the top bleachers.
1: I don't have a problem like being loud about it. Yeah. No.
3: Thank you for your service.
2: And in fact, when Madeline is confronting Kalelo, she says, "You people don't know what it's like. My parents are really scared, you know, about what's coming, about how dangerous the country is going to be. My father says we should move. So many white people are getting away before things get worse." And then Kalelo says, "I think about what my mother says about these reports of white people fleeing to where they might feel safer. Australia, England, Canada, America." Now, you heard Australia in there. And we have in our audience the African Aussie, Emo Majok, who has this show at Fringe as well. Emo, where are you? There you are. Hello, Emo.
4: Hey, how you doing?
2: So I'm good. So this kind of relates to a lot of the stand-up of yours that I love, this idea of people facing the black menace in Australia as well.
4: Yeah, the idea of let's run from the blacks over here and go to another place because those ones are tamed now. It's crazy. Like America, Australia, the idea of you don't want to be around certain blacks is like, if you don't like black people, don't go to the source. I mean, that really plays a piece in my head, because I don't understand the idea of like, this is where you're gonna find safety at. Why don't you perhaps work on making that situation better, where it is right there? Because the change starts within. So
2: What were you making of the Madeline Kalelo conflict? These girls, like these white girls in the high school, kind of pushing against.
4: Yeah, there was one part where they were talking about like we feel unsafe when you speak in your language.
1: That's
4: crazy to me, because those that feel guilty are always gonna feel like someone else is conspiring against them.
1: Yeah,
4: you know what I mean? Like the idea of me speaking my mother tongue is threatening to you.
1: Yeah.
4: First of all, you're in Africa. if you have that level of you feel unsafe, it's because of something that you feel that you're doing wrong, perhaps. You know what I mean? It starts within. To be honest, it starts within.
2: Why are you feeling guilty? Yeah. It's an interesting point, though. This idea of like you've taken over a space, and now we don't feel safe.
1: Yeah.
2: The fact that you're back in it.
1: Yeah.
2: Talk to me a little bit about that idea of like what it does to the other person to be made to feel like you are the unsafe one.
1: Yeah.
2: You're making us uncomfortable.
1: Yeah, and I mean, I think it's universally known, I think, with black people from all over the world. I think one thing I know is I become a lot more self-conscious. For example, if I walk into a store, I want to make sure that I'm letting you know that I'm not going to steal. So when you get followed around in the store, I will hold something like that and just like, I don't want you
2: for
1: to
2: people
1: think
2: at home,
1: I'm
2: she's being very obvious that she's holding it right now.
1: Yeah. So I think then in that space, you become very self-aware of everything you say and everything you do. And because you're being policed, it really does become very important for you to kind of assuage the other person's fears. Like you're constantly letting them know, I'm safe, you don't have to fear me, you don't have to fear me, you know? And it's exhausting, you know, by the end of the school day for a 14

0: 16-year-old that you go home, you're just so emotionally tired because you've been like code switching all day. You've been letting your, you know, your white classmates know that you're safe. I'm safe. I'm safe. I'm not going to hurt you. I'm not going to, you know, and that's just emotionally very, very taxing.
1: Kehiso Laseo Malope, author of We Inherit the Fire. You also heard comedian Simo Majak from Australia, who was in town. And before that, Ottawa's own Cassie Cow sharing their takes on aspects of the book. And we were talking at Club Saw at the most recent meeting of the All in a Day book club that happened to be happening during the Ottawa Fringe Festival. If you want to be at the next event, that can be arranged. You go to cbc.ca/bookclub and click on the link to sign up for our email list. And All in a Day Book Club is amazing. There is also the All in a Day Letter Writing Club. I am in the process of coordinating all the people who have written in, trying to sign you up with pen pals. If you are willing to write letters by hand over the course of this summer to somebody else who I arrange you to write with, feel free to send me a note, all in a day at cbc.ca. I will mention particularly, we've had like young people writing in and like under the age of 10, and I just need like two more in order to make the perfect coordination back and forth. So if you're listening to this and think I would like to write letters, and or you think your son or daughter would absolutely love to write letters to somebody else this summer, feel free to let me know, all in a day at cbc.ca. We got a lot of people who've entered. We are welcome to take more, but you know, if you're interested, all in a day at cbc.ca. Gabrielle Houston, taking a look at the roads.
2: I'm back one more time. I'll tell you the bridges. Chaudière Bridge, still busy northbound. Champlain Bridge, still busy northbound. Alexandra and Portage have mostly eased off, but then the McDonald-Cartier Bridge is still busy northbound. Then in Hull, we've got the 50 leaving Hull, pretty busy. The 5, both directions, converging on the 50, pretty busy. In Ottawa, the 174 eastbound is busy around Montreal Road, briefly. And then the 417 is busy eastbound Maitland to Parkdale, and westbound Parkdale to Pinecrest. I'll be back tomorrow, Alan.
1: Thanks very much, Gabrielle. And weather-wise, tonight, a low of 18 degrees. Wednesday, 30% chance of showers late in the afternoon. High of 30 and the humidex 37. UV index 9 are very high with a low of 20 Wednesday night. And Thursday, we got a high of 29 and a low of 19. That wraps things up for us tonight here on All in a Day. I will be back with you again tomorrow. Take care of yourselves, take care of each other, and I'll talk to you then. I'm Alan Neal. Bye-bye.
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7: Hi, I'm Chris Howden. An Edmonton doctor was at his son's basketball practice when a man went into cardiac arrest. He stepped in to perform CPR and he helped save the man's life. But as he tells us, he also got a $250 ambulance bill in the process.
8: The gang used this assassination and other high-profile acts of violence to terrorize Sikh and other Indian communities.
9: A cross-border crackdown with arrests across Canada, the U.S., and Europe, including the leaders of 3 prominent organized crime groups. The head of one of those gangs charged with ordering the assassination of a prominent Sikh separatist activist in B.C. 3 years ago. This is Your World Tonight. I'm Martina Fitzgerald. Also on the program,
10: Mr. Martel will be sitting as an independent senator, and so we value his work.
9: New senators and a new direction for how they're chosen. The Prime Minister says partisan appointments are back. His picks include one of his closest advisors. He's also chosen a Conservative MP, leaving Pierre Poilievre's caucus even smaller. A huge international crackdown on organized crime has led to charges against 37 people across Canada, the U.S., and Europe. All are accused of working for India-based organized crime groups that have been terrorizing

0: Good evening. It's 6:28. I'm Natalia Goodwin with the latest from the CBC Ottawa newsroom. Protesters in Kempfold rallied against the Ford government's plans to demolish an agricultural college today. The province intends to build a 235-bed jail in its place, but some residents say the farmland and property should be transferred to the town instead. Members of a tenants' rights group gathered outside City Hall earlier in Ottawa. They were demanding a stronger rent eviction bylaw, which would make it harder for landlords to evict people in order to fix up rentals. Councillors are set to debate the issue during a planning and housing committee tomorrow. And local hockey fans have been left with mixed feelings after learning a Senators legend is leaving the team. Daniel Alfredson is moving to the Maple Leafs. Toronto's team says he'll be appointed as an associate coach. And while Ottawans are wishing Alfie well, some say they're hoping he'll be back with the Sens soon. More news here at 7. Here's the weather forecast for Ottawa. Clear tonight with a low of 18. A mix of sun and cloud for tomorrow with a 30% chance of showers late in the afternoon. A high of 30, humidex of 37 with a UV index of 9 or very high. Partly cloudy tomorrow night with a 30% chance of showers and a low of 20. For Thursday, a 60% chance of showers in the day and the night. A high of 29, low of 19. And for Friday, a mix of sun and cloud with a 30% chance of showers, a high of 27. Then clearing up Friday night, a low of 17.
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4: Hello, I'm Neil Kirksall.
5: Good evening, I'm Chris Howden. This is As It Happens. Tonight.
4: Managing up, NATO leaders are meeting in Turkey, and Canada's former NATO ambassador says important priorities are being put on hold while placating the American president tops the agenda.
5: Bill of Health, an Edmonton doctor, helped save a life at a basketball game and wound up getting billed for his trouble.
4: The main event, prominent Democrats pull support for Senate nominee Graham Plattner after an accusation of sexual assault. One former supporter tells us why this was the last straw.
5: It takes two to tango, even if they're 17,000 kilometers apart. After Lionel Messi leads his team to another World Cup victory, a fan in Bangladesh explains why his country is full of hardcore Argentina fans.
4: Putting the dill in dilemma, a team of engineers struggles to get the lid off of an enduring mystery. Why do pickles glow when they're electrified?
5: And the indoor winter of our discontent. The ultra-rich are installing snow rooms in their homes and yachts in which snow actually falls from the ceiling. But they're not the only ones who might find that kind of chilling. As it happens, the Tuesday edition, radio that will be there when all hail breaks loose.